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13: Larry Elder here, the sage from South Central, the Prince of Pico Union, the czar of common sense, the great Eldersky, Don Lorenzo. Welcome to the program. 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
9: Can I be in charge for a while?
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11: What's the most you ever lost on a coin toss?
12: Larry Elder here, the sage from South Central, the prince of Pico Union, the czar of common sense, the great Eldersky, Don Lorenzo. 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So let's get it.

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1: You got it, Pete. We'd love to see you.
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5: And one party rule is just not the way you get good results. And I think people can see California isn't working. If you look at the polls, they're actually tightening. Right after the primary, the gap between me and Becerra was 25 points in the first poll. The next one, 18 points. We had our own poll that showed it at 14 points. And now we're hearing about a poll that's out next week where the gap is under 10%. So I don't know. I think that this could be one of the big upsets of 2026. And I'm certainly working hard to make that happen.
6: 888-971-SAGE, 888-971-7243. I am Larry Elder. We are Salem News Channel. I really can't quite figure out how it is that these people who talk about affordability can't look at California, where Democrats have dominated this state for years, 20 years. Single-party rule, supermajorities in the Senate, supermajorities in the Assembly, highest gas prices in the nation, average price of a home twice that of the national average, massive gap between the rich and the poor that they purport to claim about, more homelessness than anywhere else, more legal immigration than anywhere else. But this is a model that the Democrats want to run on. That, and of course, hating Donald Trump. This is Lee McGowan, a podcaster, who on CNN made an assertion that she could not back up. Number 35.
7: It's like I am called a domestic terrorist constantly by my government. My president just stood at the State of the Union and said the Democrats are evil monsters who should be killed. If that person...
8: No, the president did not say that. Wait a minute.
7: Okay,
8: no, you have to be accurate.
7: He said, I will be accurate. Okay, Tim.
8: For anyone to be killed.
7: Tim,
8: I'm sorry. That's
7: right. Tim, I will be accurate.
8: Yeah, the president never called for anyone to be killed.
7: But okay.
8: I just want you to be honest. I like you way too much.
9: Okay, Tim, let's give her an opportunity to correct what she said.
7: The American government...
9: He said we were the enemy
7: and we were terrible. Would you say that that is
8: fair? He did say he looked at the Democrats and said these people are crazy. But Lee,
9: I like you too much to let you do that wrong.
8: You cannot say the President of the United States called
7: correct. I was being hyperbolic, and I apologize.
8: Well, you have to be accurate, not hyperbolic.
9: Go ahead, because we have to.
7: Okay, my point.
6: Okay, I was being hyperbolic, and I apologize. He's a fascist, he's a racist, he's a Nazi, he's a dictator, he's a tyrant, he's Mao, he's Stalin, he's Mussolini. But I was just being hyperbolic. I so apologize. But he's disgusting. He's undermining our democracy. He wants to throw people in jail. But I was just being hyperbolic.

0: to deliver ballots only to those voters. The White House calls the measures common sense steps to protect election integrity. Ken Lorman reporting.
1: United States and Canada falling deeper into a trade war. New tariffs very likely to raise prices for products on both sides of the border. Each side, of course, blaming the other for the collapse of the recent talks. Treasury Secretary Scott Bessent announcing a new campaign against Iran.
2: It's called Operation Economic Outcast.
3: An economic onslaught against Iran's financial connections around the globe.
2: Bessent says every country that tethers itself to Iran should expect to share in its isolation.
3: Every country has a defined timeline to shut down activities we have identified.
2: Iran warned it would respond harshly to new sanctions. Its currency has hit a record low, but Iran retains a key strategic advantage, its attacks and threats on ships in the Strait of Hormuz. Ed Donahue, Washington.
1: European leaders have joined President Volodymyr Zelensky in Kyiv for the 35th anniversary of Ukraine's Independence Day. UK Minister Andy Burnham, brand new on the job, making his first major trip since taking office recently, joining a number of other leaders for the occasion in Ukraine. More on these stories, townhall.com.
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1: Near the end of the Revolutionary War, George Washington received a letter from one of his own officers. Colonel Louis Nicola suggested that America might be better served by a monarchy, with Washington himself as king. Washington firmly rejected the idea. He had spent years leading Americans in a fight for independence from a monarchy. He would not see that victory end with America creating a king of its own. He understood that the cause of the revolution was greater than any one man. His example reminds us that power can be offered, earned, or taken. But character determines whether we use it for ourselves or remain faithful to something greater.
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4: The lefties and the excited participants of the DSA, which has taken over the Democrat Party, had a sing-along to mock the assassination of Charlie Kirk. I'm at a point right now when I wonder how much more America can take of the evil that is rearing its ugly head. There's not even any attempt to hide it. We have, of course, as Jonathan Turley points out in a wonderful piece he wrote at jonathanturley.org, assassination sing-along, the mocking of the murdered Charlie Kirk to a cheering, adoring crowd. Jonathan writes, "We've seen protesters on the left around the country mocking the assassination of Charlie, even reenacting his murder. Hate traffickers have even justified his assassination. It's all shocking and depressing," he writes, "but none reached the level of disgust than seeing this Hassan Piker podcaster lead a huge crowd in mocking Charlie and his Christian faith. What is shocking," Jonathan Turley writes, "is not the utter depravity and cruelty, but the ecstasy of the crowd in relishing the death of someone with opposing views. It's part of the conditioning in an age of rage." I just keep asking myself whether there would be any doubt if conservatives gathered in an arena somewhere and mocked and taunted and celebrated the hypothetical assassination of one of the left's most prominent voices. There would be hell to pay for that. There would be a reckoning, an accountability, an outrage, a backlash like nothing you've ever seen. We're living in a country where somebody with a red MAGA hat can lead to somebody else committing violence against that individual. But for these lefties to gather together in San Francisco and have an assassination sing-along, Piker led the crowd evidently in the song, a meme song, "We Are Charlie Kirk. We carry the flame," they taunted. "We'll fight for the gospel. We'll honor his name." And everybody laughed with joy. Now, I don't care about a podcaster. I don't care about a group in San Francisco. What I care about are bona fide, legitimate Democrat candidates who are not only failing to denounce this wickedness, this evil, this sick filth, but they're campaigning with him. They're working with him to get votes. They're literally embracing him. It would be one thing to denounce him. It would be one thing to stand up and say, this is not acceptable. This is wrong. This is horrific. Look, that might be too high a bar for these people. They want to win on November 3rd. But how about not bringing him out on the campaign trail with you? How about not campaigning with these DSA lunatics? Is that asking too much? Retired Marine and Fox News contributor Joey Jones had plenty to say about this over the weekend on Fox News.
5: How tall is Hassan Piker? He's
6: tall guy.
5: He's 6'3", 6'4", maybe 6'2". I didn't know they could stack that high, because that's what that is. You don't have to honor Charlie Kirk. You can still debate his ideas and go to task for what you believe in. God forbid, if I'm ever in a place where I feel like I should celebrate the death of someone I disagree with because they had the audacity to be passionate about something, try to live that as an example, and influence young people to think and care about more than social media and credit cards. And that's what Charlie Kirk did. He said, listen, you don't have to go in debt to be successful. You don't have to be lonely to be happy. There is another option. Maybe I don't agree with everything Charlie Kirk put out there, but Lord help, to be the kind of person that would go on stage and mock him today after he was killed in front of people that way, just in such a horrible, gruesome way. You know, it ain't about Hassan Piker anymore. We can talk about him all day. It's the politicians that are running for office and are elected that are pandering to him, that invite him, that platform him, that say he speaks for them at least in some way. Those are the ones that need to be held accountable.
4: He's right, of course. It's not about the podcaster himself. Podcasters can do whatever they think they need to do to make money, to get relevance, to get attention. But we have a massive, massively important election to decide. Here's where I want to start this conversation with you by saying this, and I want you to join me here in the Relief Factor Studios, because I've got a question for you at 800-655-MIKE. Question's pretty simple. To me, this is a very easy formula to understand. They think this will work for them. And thus far, they've won a number of primaries. Now, primaries are and runoffs and special elections. Now, primaries aren't the same as the general. November the 3rd could be a different story. But it seems very clear to me they think doing this will work. So my question for you is, will it? Will this work? Will they win in November? Are they going to take over control of the House and the Senate, propped up by this brand of wickedness, by this brand of true evil? There's no gray area. If any conservative mocked the bloody assassination of somebody on the left, our side would condemn that, would denounce that, would call that person out, because that's what decent people do. This isn't about right or left anymore. It's good versus evil. So my question to you, will embracing this evil in order to win on November 3rd be successful? Look, I turn to the smartest audience in the world, because I'm at a loss. I can't believe we're seeing this unfold before our very eyes. I want to see if you think this technique, this tactic, this strategic, and I believe it's totally strategic. The only reason they're not denouncing this is they think it's going to get them votes, and they think it's going to carry them to victory in November. Will it, or is it going to fall flat on its face come November the 3rd? Tell me what you think. 800-655-MIKE. One number does it all. Call or text. Join us here on the Mike Gallagher Show. However you get here, I want to put your voice front and center. Come on, flood my phones and let me know if you think this approach will be successful for today's Democrat Party. 800-655-6453. I hope you join us.

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1: 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Also, some breaking news. The Washington Post fired a hate-filled, horrible columnist named Karen Atta or Attia for essentially celebrating Charlie Kirk's death. She took it to arbitration, and she won. The Washington Post is now forced to bring her back. Where do you hear that story? We'll explore that for you coming up. Look, it's like evil is considered good these days. Good is portrayed as evil. I say it all the time. It feels like almost end times stuff, doesn't it? We're in a spiritual war right now in America. There's no ifs, ands, or buts about it. Sandy's in Pittsburgh. Hey, Sandy, how are you today?
2: I'm great, Mike. Thanks for taking my call, but I agree with you wholeheartedly. This is pure evil. These people have an evil heart. I believe God has given them over to a reprobate mind. It is never going to work, that strategy.
1: You don't think it'll work?
2: I mean,
1: you don't think so? Because more Americans, even Democrats, will reject this, do you think?
2: I don't know about the Democrats. I think everybody else will reject it. My goodness. It's just sick.
1: I know.
2: God, it says in God's word, he will cut them down. Evil will be cut down.
1: Yep.
2: So we have to continue to pray. That's what we have to do.
1: That's why we do it every day, Sandy. It's why we've introduced prayer to the Mike Gallagher Show. Prayer matters. Prayer works. And we must. We have to. Because I don't know and this could be successful. I mean, look at what's happening all around us. It feels like evil is definitely on the ascent. And again, my theory, and I've shared this with you for weeks and weeks, they think we're all crazy for supporting an America First agenda. They hate the fact that Trump was elected twice. So their attitude is, let's be as over the top as humanly possible. Let's be even crazier than we think they are. And that's why they embrace these people. John's in Redwood City, California. Hi, John. Welcome back. How are you?
3: Hey, good. Just want to say a couple things, and I'm absolutely where you are with this. But here sure. is the two things that I see with this. Number one, Mr. Piker, 6'4", and that's all that. I'm barely 5'8" on a good day. And if he really wants to have a little discussion, I'm more than happy, even at my age. Now, the next point is, these people think they're going to put this out on creating this division between America. But they are discounting all of us that are also veterans, that love this nation, even Democrats, that actually have jobs. And when we see this happen and they keep doing what they're doing, they're getting ready to unleash something they never, ever would expect. Now, the next thing is this. No longer give them the language. When you hear, oh, I'm a progressive candidate, you need to stop them in their tracks and go, no, no, no, you are regressive. by the very definition of the word progressive.
1: No kidding. Well, and as Hugh Hewitt, our colleague, said over the weekend, every Democrat needs to be called out for the actions of this podcaster and the others who are doing this kind of stuff. Again, it's not, as Joey Jones said, it's not about Hassan Piker. Podcasters can do whatever they want to do. And if you peddle in hate and you peddle in, look, one of the things that Piker is claiming is that his life, he feels, is in jeopardy. That's wrong. Nobody should threaten him, and nobody should talk about being big enough to take him on. No, that's not physical violence. Political violence is wrong, and embracing it is evil. And suggesting that this is an acceptable, and it started, I believe, with Luigi Mangione. That monster hunted down, tracked, stalked, and assassinated a guy because he didn't like, because Luigi didn't like the healthcare industry. Didn't like the fact that the insurance industry didn't pay his claims for his bad back. So he wanted to take it out on a healthcare company that had nothing to do, an insurance company that had nothing to do with even his situation, targeting a CEO who had no relation whatsoever to Luigi's personal turmoil, stalked him, hunted him down, shot him like a dog in the streets of New York in broad daylight. He's a hero to these people. And when that began to unfold, I was warning you, we are headed down a very dark, dangerous path. And I think it's almost like, well, they tested the waters. Oh, let's support Luigi, free Luigi. They didn't get the big pushback they thought they might have gotten. So then let's celebrate Charlie Kirk's assassin. Let's celebrate assassination attempts on President Trump. But remember, again, forget the podcast space. Forget the pundits. These are politicians. These are actual legitimate Democrat candidates who are embracing this. And that should get the attention of every American, Republican and Democrat. 800, will it work? Will the tactic work? 800-655-MIKE. 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
5: The talk of your town. The answer. With SRN News, I'm Jason Walker. Investigation continuing near Portland, Oregon. Five people murdered over the weekend. Suspect was later found dead. Washington County Sheriff's Office says detectives do not believe it was a random act of violence. Crews have started to contain a fire in the Sierra Nevada foothills. It has destroyed more than 30 homes. No fatalities have been reported. Meanwhile, California Governor Gavin Newsom asking state lawmakers to shield utilities from financial trouble if their equipment sparks a wildfire by limiting the amount they have to pay victims and attorneys. Postal Service is advancing a Trump administration plan to strengthen oversight of mail and mail-in voting as the issue moves through the courts. This is SRN News.
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1: I'm picturing a hypothetical where somebody who worked for me went to social media after somebody prominent was killed and gloated and ripped that assassinated individual to shreds. And I said, you know what? Not going to have that person work for me. I can't have them affiliated with the Mike Gallagher Show. Sorry, you got to go. You got an expectation that you're going to represent this show publicly with some civility and decency. That violates every possible standard we set. I'm going to have to let you go. But in this hypothetical, the person who worked for me is protected by the union. So what does she do? She runs to the union, says, I want this to be arbitrated. Well, they did it, because that's what happened literally in the case of Karen Atiya from the Washington Post. She celebrated, essentially, Charlie Kirk's assassination days after he was shot and killed. Washington Post said, nope, sorry, you're violating ethical and moral standards. You can't be trusted with your work. what an awful thing for you to do, and they fired her. She brought it to her union. They brought it before a judge in arbitration, and moments ago it was revealed that the judge ruled that the Washington Post has to hire her back. And I'm sure give her back pay. So I'm sure all the time that she's been on the beach, now she's going to get a nice big fat paycheck because the arbitrator said that the Washington Post violated union guidelines, essentially. I enjoyed the ratio on her Twitter post today. She wrote, "Breaking! The Washington Post fired me last year for speaking the truth after Charlie Kirk's killing. I fought back. I'm happy to announce I won my case against the Washington Post. They have been ordered to reinstate me immediately." And then she put up an emoji of a fist, a clenched fist. Well, it's a color of brown. I assume it's like the Black Power symbol of resistance or whatever. The ratio is hysterical. All the comments on X, you might want to go check it out if you're so inclined on X. And I don't even know if I'm pronouncing this scoundrel's name properly. Atiya. I'm not sure how you say her last name. Here are just some of the comments some of the comments posted under her triumphant spiking of the football. So they don't want her. She brought the case to arbitration. Imagine that atmosphere. How does that work? When the union arbitrator is forcing the Washington Post to bring her back and rehire her. Well, that'll be a joy to see her columns coming forward, huh? Here's some of the comments posted on X. "She's a hate-filled bigot. No one should be forced to maintain a bigoted reporter." Here's another one. "You didn't speak any truth. You proved you are a hate-filled, moronic POS who now has a job with people who hate you just because the court forces your employee to pay you, despite the fact that you're a no-talent, biased hack." And incidentally, she did lie. She repeated a debunked claim that Charlie Kirk made some comment about all black women and they lacked the brain power or something. He was talking about specific politicians, but she falsely ascribed him blaming or attacking all black women. Here's a couple of other comments. "First off, how the hell do you get fired from an already woke organization to begin with? Must have been pretty bad. You must truly suck at your job. Secondly, from what I've read of your quotes, you blatantly lie for race narratives. You deserve to never work in journalism again for having zero integrity." And then I think the best comment of all, the one that I highlighted, "Imagine demanding your job back from a company that clearly doesn't want you. Girl, you should have taken the money and run." But I guess in America, a private company can't fire somebody when the employees are protected by a union. Hence the problem, the big time problem with so many of the union issues in America. This is the strength and the power of unions. And it's why there's a lot of people, a lot of companies that are running from any kind of union representation because of a miserable outcome like this one. Got some traveling coming up here. We're going to be in Rock Hill, South Carolina tomorrow after the show today and after we do the podcast with Mark Davis. I'm heading up to Rock Hill. We'll be in the studios of WRHI. Fascinating race between Ralph Norman, the longtime conservative congressman from the Rock Hill area. That's where he's pretty much based. And Darlene Graham Nordone, Lindsey Graham's little sister. Tomorrow is election day. And I don't know. It's anybody's guess. Anybody's guess. There was a recently revealed video that was unearthed showing Darlene advocating for diversity, equity, and inclusion, even though she says on the campaign trail that she's against DEI initiatives. When she was running the Commission of the Blind, she was discussing the Diversity and Inclusion Committee And it was an initiative that she was all for. We'll play that clip for you. See what you think. I still think she's probably going to win. It's kind of hard to beat President Trump in a state like South Carolina. He is all in for her. One of life's big mysteries, but he is. I think he loved Lindsey, and so just in out of respect for Lindsey, he just wants to lift her up. So and support her. Hard to beat President Trump, and as an article in the New Yorker, of all places, put it, it's hard to beat the ghost of Lindsey Graham in South Carolina. We'll see how it plays out, but I hope you can join us. We'll be interviewing Congressman Norman in studio tomorrow at WRHI, our longtime home there in Rock Hill, award-winning talk station. I'd love to interview Senator Graham Nordone, but they won't respond to any of our requests to have her on the program. Which, you know, I never take that personally, but I always resent it on behalf of the audience. I always bristle when there's a decision made to clearly avoid a show like the Mike Gallagher show. Listeners, this audience has a right to hear both from both candidates, and this is not just a South Carolina issue, in my view. That's a national issue. I think the whole country is going to either benefit or face the consequences of the outcome of that election. It's a very important Senate post, and whoever gets that job is going to undoubtedly have some key committee assignments and be in a very big position of authority. And when somebody turns, again, didn't even turn us down, just wouldn't even respond. Didn't even have the courtesy of telling us no. Just ignored us. And they're not ignoring me, they're ignoring you. They're ignoring this audience. And I've got a problem with that. So we'll interview Congressman Norman if they change their mind and they've got 10 or 15 minutes for Darlene Graham Nordone. I'd love to talk to her. And, of course, I'll be respectful and I'll be firm and I'll be kind and I'll be civil and I'll be professional. I don't know what they're worried about. They must be afraid that she's going to walk into some kind of an ambush. And I can assure you that won't be the case. But, look, that's up to them. So that's tomorrow's show. Election Day in South Carolina, in Rock Hill, South Carolina. I hope you join us then. Joey will be with me, and I'm sure he'll pop in and give us his analysis and his insight. Do you have any predictions? You think I'm right? She's going to win? Mark Davis, my podcast partner, thinks I'm crazy. He says there is no way the people of South Carolina are going to hand the keys to this Senate post over to a woman that we know nothing about. He doesn't believe it for a minute. He thinks he can't even entertain the idea that she's going to win. Bet she does. What do you think? 800-655-MIKE. In any event, we'll be there tomorrow. I hope you can join us then. And then in a couple of weeks, we're headed off to the West Coast. AM 870, The Answer in Los Angeles, presenting the big Town Hall 2026 Conservative Forum. That's going to be taking place at the Ambassador Auditorium in Pasadena. What a big lineup. Nick Shirley, Adam Carolla, Steve Hilton, Mike Gallagher, Larry Elder, Alex Marlowe, Larry O'Connor, Pastor Scott Furrow, and other special guests. What a fantastic, fantastic event this is going to be. And tickets are going fast. It's going to be a wonderful event Saturday in Pasadena, Saturday, September 26th. If you'll be in or around Southern California, get tickets now at am870theanswer.com, am870theanswer.com. And I hope to see you there, 16 minutes before the hour. Let's revisit the question I'm asking about the horrific thing that happened the other day, a bunch of DSAers gathering and mocking the assassination of Charlie Kirk. Here was Scott Jennings, who's our Salem media colleague and CNN contributor, on CNN's State of the Union, debating with Maria Cardona, a Democrat political strategist, about the way these people are lifting up evil and political violence and bloodshed.
14: Well, you know, I opened up my social media algorithm this morning, Maria, to find that the principal spokesperson for the Democratic Party, Hassan Piker, was leading a rally last night. Reading a rally last night to celebrate the assassination of Charlie Kirk.
15: You know, that's
14: so
15: not true.
14: I love the recitation of the talking points. All of the energy in your party is behind a bunch of violent socialists who have taken over the messaging operation of the Democratic Party. And look, midterms are historically good for the party out of power. I wonder if Democrats are squandering their opportunity because they've outsourced all of their energy and messaging to people who want to fundamentally rip out the United States of America root and branch.
15: That message reeks of desperation on behalf of Republicans.
14: Pick it up. Take a look at it. Are you defending
15: the midterm elections?
1: She claims it's desperation to point out that the party has been hijacked by a movement that embraces political violence. Is he's wrong? Do you think what he said reeks of desperation? Of course he's right. And I think there could be a case made that maybe it works. Maybe they'll win in November. And they'll ride this wave. And then, of course, we're left with, well, where do we go from here? If that works, and a bunch of violence Marxist communists get elected, what happens to America? So I'm going back to my original question for you. Will this strategy that the Democrats have of lifting up and embracing evil and political violence, will it be successful in the midterm election? 800-655-MIKE, 800-655-6453. We have an open line just for you. Hope you join us.
16: He was trying to keep his courage up by applying blues.
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1: I hope this texture is right from Arkansas. They will not be successful as we take a look at Kane, Pennsylvania on the Salem News Channel camera network. Looks like a nice day in Kane. Raising Kane in Kane. You can raise some cane by watching Salem News Channel anytime, anywhere, 24/7. Go to snc.tv for all the ways to watch what we do. And, of course, as always, we lift up our hundreds of radio stations who carry us around the country. Thank you very much. Here's Arkansas writes, they will not be successful in November with this strategy. God wins. Now, you know what I'm left with. And it's hard. This is what where our faith gets tested. If they do win, does that mean God lost? How about that for a spiritual conundrum? Believers will say, nope, there's a reason for it. God has a plan. But right now, evil is on the rise in America pretty significantly. And, you know, I say that the Democrats are enthusiastically embracing this DSA political evil and violence, but here's a text or a tweet from Misfit Patriot over on X that I think made some sense, showing the Charlie Kirk assassination sing-along that Hassan Piker and others participated in San Francisco this past week. Misfit Patriot writes, yes, this is evil, and no, I'm not mad about it. Quite the opposite, actually. This is going to single-handedly sink the Democrats' chances of winning in November. Hassan has so much clout, the DSA candidates won't denounce him, and the establishment won't denounce the DSA. Every moderate on the left is disgusted with crap like this. A lot of them are going to stay home in November. Never interrupt your enemy when they're making a mistake. Do you think Misfit Patriot is right? 800-655-6453. 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Roland is in Florida. Hey, Roland, welcome back. How are you, sir? Got a lot going on there, Roland. Roland!
22: This one too.
1: I guess we lost Roland. Okay, poor guy had a lot of other things going on. I don't know where Peter went, too. I wanted to talk to Peter on line two. Don't know where he went. Hey, come! Don't hold back here. Make sure that you're because this is a good conversation. And, you know, I always wonder if a conversation like this leads to what we say is that malaise. Are you just kind of disgusted with the way things are unfolding in America? Did you see what happened, the big Grand Prix 250 over the weekend in Washington, D.C.? Thousands of people having a blast. A lot of optimism. You got to have faith. You got to have hope. Got to have prayer. Every single day, we want to share with you our prayer. We come before you, Heavenly Father, with humble hearts, asking for your mercy and your peace in this uncertain hour. We lift up the leaders of our nation and leaders around the world. Grant them wisdom beyond their own understanding, courage to do what's right, and discernment that may prevent needless suffering. Guide every decision, Lord, with justice, restraint, and a desire for peace. We pray for the brave men and women of our military and for our police officers, firefighters, paramedics, and all first responders, including the brave men and women of ICE. Surround them with your protection. 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Comfort their families, and please bring them safely home. We ask you to watch over our country, Lord. Unite us in purpose, calm our fears, and remind us that our ultimate hope is found in you and you alone. May your peace rule in our hearts. May your truth guide our nation, and may your hand of protection rest upon America. In the name of Jesus, we pray. Amen. Don't forget to pray. Don't forget that God's in control. And in the end, goodness will triumph over evil. Coming up, a preview of our trip to South Carolina for the big special election there. And we'll share with you this recently unearthed video showing Darlene Graham Nordone evidently quite excited about DEI. That and more all coming up. You know, I've been telling you about a movie called Can You Hear Me Now that explores faith, scripture, history, prophecy. 2 weeks before he was assassinated, Charlie Kirk sat down for an interview that wrestled with the timeless question, does God still speak today? 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
3: News this hour from Town Hall. I'm Jason Walker. Trump administration preparing to revoke the visas of some 200,000 foreigners. Here's correspondent Ed Donahue.
4: If it happens, it would be the largest single mass revocation of visas in U.S. history. State Department documents obtained by the AP show in the coming weeks, so-called B-1 and B-2 visas issued between 2016 and this year would be revoked. In a social

0: because it's the first strike in about 2 months. Supreme Court allowing the Trump administration to advance mail ballot safeguards. Correspondent Ken Lohrman has the story.
1: The court declined to stop President Trump's executive order restricting mail-in ballot distribution. However, the justices did not rule on the order's legality, saying the 23 Democrat-led states and Washington, D.C. challenged it too early based on speculative concerns. The policy directs agencies to compile voter eligibility lists and requires the Postal Service to send ballots only to approved voters. The administration is moving quickly to put safeguards in place before the November 3rd elections. Ken Lohrman reporting.
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8: 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We want American dollars to

0: made in Taiwan have become a key point of competition between the U.S. and China. Prosecutors say 74 servers sent to China, while another attempt involving 56 servers failed. More on these stories, townhall.com.
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9: Near the end of the Revolutionary War, George Washington received a letter from one of his own officers. Colonel Louis Nicola suggested that America might be better served by a monarchy, with Washington himself as king. Washington firmly rejected the idea. He had spent years leading Americans in a fight for independence from a monarchy. He would not see that victory end with America creating a king of its own. He understood that the cause of the revolution was greater than any one man. His example reminds us that power can be offered, earned, or taken. But character determines whether we use it for ourselves or remain faithful to something greater.
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8: Morning, glory, and evening, grace, America. I'm Hugh Hewitt. Welcome. As those of you who listen to the program, it's been on for 27 years, and I'm going to be on for as long as I possibly can. And throughout those 27 years, you've heard me talk about the Cleveland Browns, the Cleveland Indians slash Guardians, the Cavaliers, and the Ohio State Buckeyes. Those are my sports teams. But it's not a sports show. Not a sport. It's a news and public affairs show, political talk show, interview format. Once in a while, though, sports crowds in. When the Cavaliers won the world championship in 2016 and the greatest comeback in the history of the NBA and beat the Golden State Warriors, get in there. 2016 World Series, David Axelrod and I did 10 days of daily broadcast throughout the entire great series that the Indians lost 4-3 to the Cubs. Great series. I think they're coming back. They've won four in a row in Colorado. They're going out to play the Angels now, like last September. Cavaliers made some good moves. Ohio State looks great. Browns, well, the Browns. I've been going to Browns games since 1965. My dad bought season tickets in 1965, right after the Browns won their last championship, 1964. They came into the NFL in 1950. They've won four NFL championships, most recent in 1964. They've

0: never been to the Super Bowl, much less won one. They've never been there. And there have been many, many wounds along the way. But in 1995, Art Modell, then owner of the Browns, stole the team and took it to Baltimore, despicable. And a good and great man, Al Lerner, along with all of Cleveland, sued the NFL and got the NFL to put the club back. And Al Lerner was a good owner. And Al died. And they were building out expansion. I bought two season tickets in 1999, 2000, in the club section so that my dad could go with my brother. And then after that year, I shared those tickets with a guy in California. Then I bought four on the 50 top row lakeside, under the awning, under that. And I've had them since 2001. But I've been a season ticket holder since 1999. It's been misery. Absolute misery. They have had three playoff games. They've won one. They have never had a home playoff game. In 26 years, they have not won their first two games in a row. And in 2012, the son of Al Lerner, Randy Lerner, sold the team. Thank goodness Randy was a terrible owner. He didn't care about the club. And he sold it to Jimmy and Dee Haslam, who are good owners. I want to declare that. They put resources into the club. Bill Haslam, his brother, has been a guest on this show a number of times, great governor of Tennessee for a number of years. Jimmy Haslam, a big backer at Cleveland. He'll spend money. Not the wisest decision sometime about who to run the club, who to hire to run the club. Hugh Jackson comes to mind. Not the wisest decision to draft Johnny Manziel. It was a good decision to draft Baker Mayfield. We cannot go back to 2022 and undo a tackle that injured Mayfield's non-throwing shoulder. He played hurt. It went downhill. But in March of 2022, I believe, maybe 2023, the Browns make a trade for Deshaun Watson. Three first-round draft choices, a disastrous trade for a guy who hadn't played. And Deshaun Watson had assaulted 27 women in Houston. He settled all those lawsuits, paid a lot of money, and he signed a $230 million guaranteed contract, the worst sports transaction in history. How does that happen? You talk yourself into something. You want to win so badly. You want to win so badly, you get Paul DeBattista and Andrew Berry and Kevin Stefanski and the Haslams in a room with the agents for Deshaun Watson. He plays you like a fiddle, and you watch his best tape, and you think he can be great again, and the fans won't mind if he wins. But in fact, the fans minded greatly, because Cleveland's a pretty based place. They treat women well. It is not a place you can get away. And it was a nightmare. And he was suspended for a lot of games. Then he stunk. Then he got injured. Then he came back from his shoulder injury, and he stunk again. And I'm just being objective here. And then he tore his Achilles tendon, which is terrible for any athlete. And some knuckleheads in the stadium, I wasn't there that day, booed him. And that was terrible. But he stunk. Then he tore it again. And meanwhile, the Browns are going through more quarterbacks, famous jersey, all this stuff. And we're in the slow of despond. All right, we're down at the seventh circle of football hell. And this offseason, they fire Stefanski, two-time coach of the year, because he's worn out. And they go to Todd Monken, who's a lifer in football, and been with the Browns once before in a carnival year with Hugh Jackson. And I know, with Freddie Kitchens, just a carnival year. And Todd Monken's a good football coach. First time he's had a chance to be a head coach in the NFL. 62 years old, is his one shot. And so they're playing the preseason. And I'm getting ready to see Watson start, because my theory is they're not going to be any good this year. They got a great young core of players. And I'm not sure Shedeur Sanders is the guy to lead the club as the quarterback. But he might be better. I don't know what the ups. I've talked to some people in Cleveland in the business, in the sports business. They say, hey, it's typical. You run with the veteran, let the kid get ready a little bit more. He's not going to win much anyway. And you've got a lot of draft capital next year. You're probably driving a quarterback. Maybe you don't want to win so much. And so I'm thinking, okay, they're going to play Watson and try and rehab him so that some desperate NFL team somewhere, after a quarterback injury who's in the playoff hunt, sees that Deshaun Watson is 75% of what he once was, and has come back from the Achilles and can still throw with a shoulder repair. and they'll let him play. And I'm resigned to that. I don't like it. I don't think it's a good idea. I would start Shedeur Sanders because I'd like to win as many games, and I would like to actually win two in a row to start the season. They start on the road in Jacksonville and Tampa Bay. So odds are they're going to be 0-2 after 2 weeks. So along comes Saturday, I'm watching the preseason game because I'm that kind of a fan. And Shedeur does really well. Has a pretty good half. He throws a little bit behind a tight end, gets tipped, interception. But he's moving the ball. Shedeur is moving the ball. And it's not the first team. It's like the second team O-line. Quinshon Judkins isn't in there. Denzel Boston get one. No Casey Conception. No first stringers. But look pretty good. Out comes Watson. He's terrible. And I still would have said, okay, it's the third string. They're just giving him some reps, but he's terrible. After the game, he has a press conference. And because he got booed by 10,000 people in a game that had been interrupted by lightning, and they're soaked, and they're mad because he's bad, and they're frustrated, and they're preseason fans, so they're hardcore anyway, he gives a press conference. And in that press conference, he doesn't begin by saying this. He says this, cut number 31.
1: No, I don't regret anything in my life.
0: I don't regret anything in my life. I am so sorry that Cleveland has not seen the real me. I am so sorry that game was so bad, but you know, it's preseason. We didn't have good rhythm. I'm going to keep competing. I'm very sorry for what I put this franchise through. It's great fans. No. Instead, he attacks the fans. After he attacks the fans, at great length, I'm not going to play that. After he attacks the fans, every single broadcaster in the world, so you cannot start this guy. Jimmy Watkins, great sportscaster and analyst at the Cleveland Plain Dealer. He's emblematic, cut number 32.
2: The booze that Deshaun Watson heard during Saturday's preseason game, at home, no less, are in fact personal, but it's not the way Deshaun thinks. This is no personal vendetta against Deshaun. It's just that people take his performance personally around here. Okay? People in Cleveland, they bleed for the Cleveland Browns. Their heart pumps for the Cleveland Browns. They cry and laugh and experience joy from September through January, December in most cases, through the Cleveland Browns. They love sports. You're killing their franchise. That's what this is about, okay? And this actually could be the fact that the Browns care enough about their – Browns fans care enough about their team to boo the presumed starting quarterback at home. Could actually be used to Deshaun Watson's advantage if he was playing well enough. Because for most people in Deshaun Watson's position, that's sort of a social pariah due to something they've been accused of. There's only one path to redemption. That's remorse, corrective changes. Over long periods of time, you have to prove yourself over and over again. It's hard. But athletes have this opportunity that most people don't, which is they can play their way out of it. They can play their way into.
0: And you know what Jimmy said? Remorse. Play your way out of it. Remorse. Not, I've got my $230 million and you can pound sand, fans. And then Todd Monken gets one chance to have a first game and a second game. One chance as a head coach to prove to the fans that you're with them. And he announces today he's starting Deshaun Watson because based on the whole evidence. The only evidence the fans have seen is what he did on Saturday. And there is a term called epistemic closure. And that's when you don't open yourself up to information that is other than self-referential and self-reinforcing. And that's what Monken and the Browns did. And it's a terrible thing for the city. And it's a tragedy for sports fans. And I'll have more to say after I get an update on the war from Senator Cotton. Stay tuned.

0: Here's something most people don't know. 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
7: Welcome back, America. I'm Hugh Hewitt, joined by United States Senator Tom Cotton. Represents Arkansas, up for re-election this year. Don't know if he's in Arkansas this week campaigning. I wouldn't be surprised. Senator Cotton, good to talk to you again. I would like your assessment of what Secretary Bessent announced today, Operation Economic Outcast.
8: Hey, Hugh, good to be back on with you. Well, I commend the Secretary for taking these important steps right now. Maybe the single best tool we have for putting pressure on Iran is the economic pressure that the blockade is imposed on them. That's up to $500 million a day in lost revenue for the outlaw terrorist regime in Iran. And second, the new suite of sanctions and other economic measures for any company or any country that does business with Iran. And honestly, why would any legitimate, honest company want to do business with Iran? I mean, it's got an economy barely the size of some of the smallest U.S. states. There's plenty of other opportunities around the world. If you face the threat of Uncle Sam coming down on you like a ton of bricks, no matter where you are in the world, it seems to me like you'd want to play ball and not start trucking with the Revolutionary Guard Corps in Iran. So I hope that every company around the world and every country around the world will heed what Secretary Bessent announced today.
7: So, Senator Cotton, you're a member of the chairman, in fact, of the Senate Intelligence Committee. You're always careful not to disclose anything that's classified. What I can tell by following open source intel is that Iran is really struggling, that the rial is now trading at one American dollar gets you 2,033,000 rials. That's the exchange rate. One for 2,033,000, and the rial is going down further. There is nothing getting into the country. The statements coming from the civilian side as opposed to the Vahidi junta side are desperate. How do you read that situation from open source materials?
8: Yeah, Hugh, I think you're right. Based on every indication we have, is that the economic vice tightens every single day on Iran. And sure, the revolutionary fanatics who are in charge in Tehran are not feeling that. They're corrupt. They have lined their pockets for decades at the expense of the Iranian people. But each day it gets tighter and tighter, and the pressure on them gets more and more. And we can continue to keep that pressure on. We can keep the strait, certainly the southern side of the Strait of Hormuz, open to make sure we're getting out enough oil to keep gas prices under control for Americans. There's no reason for us to strike any kind of bad deal with the revolutionary fanatics in charge of Iran who have been trying to kill Americans for 47 years.
7: Now, last question on this, Senator. Mark Dubowitz of the Foundation for the Defense of Democracy is worrying out loud in the New York Post and elsewhere that a desperate Iran will try an October surprise to injure Donald Trump's re-election chances for the Republicans, like you, who are on the ballot in the House. Do you think Dubowitz's warning is well taken?
8: I think Mark may be right. The leaders in Iran certainly take note of American politics and our political calendar. And as I said, they've been trying to kill Americans for 47 years. So I don't think they've turned over a new leaf. I don't think they're going to change their mindset in the next 10 weeks before our midterm election. That is one reason why, from the very beginning, Hugh, of this kind of stop and start period of ceasefire and strikes we've been in now since the beginning of April, I've suggested to the president he should simply let Central Command finish the job militarily. You know, you're looking at, you know, 2, 3, 4 weeks of military strikes against targets that are closing the strait, Hugh, and threatening the flow of oil and therefore making it harder for Arkansans to afford gas and diesel. That's at things like missile defense or coastal defense batteries and radars, cruise missile sites, drone sites, manufacturing capabilities. It's not an extensive campaign left. It's a short-term campaign that would further degrade Iran's ability to use the Strait of Hormuz to hold Americans hostage, to drive up the price of gas in America. I still think that would be the best course of action. And then you simply keep the blockade in place, keep the strait open, keep these new economic measures in place, and let Iran's revolutionary leaders sweat under all that pressure.
7: Now, Senator, if I can switch to politics. Over the weekend, the ghoulish Hassan Piker, a Maoist, Islamist apologist, he mocked Charlie Kirk's and his grieving family, friends, and colleagues by singing in a video that's gone everywhere. And then last week, it turned out, he said some astonishing things about a Jewish state senator in Michigan, Jeremy Moss, that if Jews keep putting this idea out that they are singularly invested in Israel, eventually someone is going to come around and take action, not against the state of Israel, mind you, but against American Jews. I don't know how people don't recognize how dangerous this predicament is, how dangerous this is for Jews. You're running around basically tying your entire country to that what will inevitably be seen as basically Jewish ISIS, and you're saying as Jews, this is all we care about. You're making anti-Semitism work worse. I've got a little bit of that clip, which I want to play for you. Cut number 3.
9: And you want to know why? Because people don't f*** with Israel any longer. And if Jews in America keep putting this idea out there that they are singularly invested in Israel, eventually someone's going to come around and take action, not against the state of Israel, mind you, but against American Jews. Okay? We're teaching people the wrong lesson. I don't know how people don't recognize how dangerous this predicament is, how dangerous this is for Jews.
7: All right, so he's crazy and an extremist, Senator Cotton, but I think he is the face of the Democratic Party, certainly in Michigan, for Troy Jackson in Maine, for Peggy Flanagan in Minnesota. Do you think Democrats realize they have to expel him from their party?
8: Well, Hugh, I'll confess that I don't closely follow the social media postings of Hassan Piker, but everything you told me sounds like something he would say from my understanding of him. And that clip you just played, I think, is very notable. I don't know many or any American Jews who have a singular attachment to the state of Israel. They have a singular attachment to America. They're great patriots, and they're friends of freedom all around the world, and they want to support our allies all around the world. And we have no better ally, as was proven in Operation Epic Fury, than Israel, that fought alongside us in a way no nation has since Great Britain in World War II. And for Hassan Piker to essentially say standing with our allies is going to get Jewish Americans killed is the height of irresponsibility. But it's also, as you suggest, Hugh, the de facto position of his pal, Abdul El-Sayed, a radical terrorist sympathizer who the Democrats have nominated for Senate in Michigan, or for Troy Jackson in Maine, who has called for an arms embargo on Israel, or Peggy Flanagan in Minnesota, or for that matter, the de facto position of the Democratic Senate caucus led by Chuck Schumer. Remember, Hugh, this is the same Chuck Schumer who we now know was advising the presidents of all those Ivy League colleges who had disgusting anti-Semitic encampments on their campuses to hang in and not give in to Republican investigations because they would pass over. The Democrats may think that they need to distance themselves from Hassan Piker because he's politically toxic, but I promise you, they don't have the nerve to actually distance themselves, and that's the way they would vote if they take the majority in November.
7: Senator Tom Cotton, always good to speak with you. I look forward to talking to you when you're back in D.C. Thank you so much for joining me. Don't go anywhere, America. I'll be right back on The Hugh Hewitt Show.
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11: With SRN News, I'm Jason Walker. Canada is set to retaliate, announcing tariffs against the U.S. later Tuesday. That after relations deteriorated sharply and very quickly on Monday. President Trump telling Canadian leaders to, quote, fall in line or face consequences far worse than existing tariffs. Following about a month now of testimony, the jury in that Lindsay Clancy murder trial set to hear from the final witnesses in a case that has largely been about her mental state when she strangled her three small children. Trial resumes Tuesday with more testimony from a forensic psychologist. Authorities in Haiti reporting numerous deaths after gangs attacked a small farming village, killing several people and wounding many others. This is SRN News.
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16: 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Hugh Hewitt, The Answer.
7: Welcome back, America. I'm Hugh Hewitt. I continue now with my dissection of Cleveland Brown's, quote, decision-making. It's not really decision-making. It is anti-decision-making. It is stubbornness. It is epistemic closure. It's a disaster. And this isn't sports talk radio. I might take some calls. This is actually assessment of how does an organization make such a bad decision as Todd Munkin made today. Here, by the way, it's not Hugh Hewitt. I'm not a sports talk analyst. I'm a fan. Here's Pat McAfee's assessment of this decision today, cut number 33.
18: I've talked about it a lot this morning. I'm shocked. If this was just a football decision, just football, I haven't seen every day of practice, I would probably say coin flip, 50-50, start the guy you want. Doesn't really like matter to me. After the Saturday's press conference, I'm shocked that they did this to the Cleveland fans. I've said if I was a Cleveland fan and Deshaun's still starting week three, I would not go to the game because of the interaction that we saw.
19: What?
18: The 2-0. I've had a buddy text me saying, this is smart by the Browns. They'll go 0-2. Deshaun will struggle, and all of a sudden Shador gets named the starting quarterback for the week three game, which is their home opener, and he's the hero.
19: Bingo.
18: Okay.
19: You don't think that's what they were thinking when they did this?
20: No.
21: Is this the NFL? We try to win games.
20: Todd Monken.
21: Todd right. Monken.
20: Yeah, who are we talking about?
19: Yeah, and let's talk about
18: Todd Monken that I know wouldn't. Go ahead.
19: No, go ahead. I would like to hear the Todd Monken that you know before I say what I'm about to say.
18: I only know him as a coach. I've spent some time with him just because of games. I mean, he is a all ball, all the time, high-level competitor, maniac. I don't know him as a guy, so I can't comment on him like that. But I don't think that he would sign up for that.
19: Okay, so he did, though. He announced him as the starting quarterback and said this. Munkin said he took in the full body of work, ultimately felt
7: McAfee's shocked. Let's go over to Marcus Spears at ESPN, cut number 30.
22: What do you think is going on in the Browns locker room right now? Your best guess.
23: Rich, let me I've been hearing the banter, and obviously Deshaun obviously been named the starter. News broke this morning from Shefty. It's about $230 million. The locker room, not important. This is ownership unwilling to make to admit that they made a tremendous mistake bringing
7: I actually don't think that's it. I think that Jimmy Haslam, good owner, said it's a big swing and a miss. I think it's a Todd Monken decision, actually. And then Jason Lloyd, Cleveland local, I think he works for The Athletic, but local Cleveland sports guy, cut number 29.
0: All he had to do was finish the round.
1: That's it.
0: Just finish the round. You could bogey, double bogey, hit it in the water, two putt, three putt, four putt. Finish the round, sign the card, shake your partner's hand, go home as starting quarterback. Instead, he threw his clubs in the water, he ran over the gallery with his cart, and he burned down the clubhouse. And he's still the starting quarterback!
1: That's a good analogy. I can't believe it.
0: Imagine being a Browns ticket salesperson today. Hey, this is Chip with the Browns.
1: Click!
0: I'm wondering if you want to spend $50,000 on a PSL with our new Dome Stadium opening in 2029. What's that about? Don't worry about what happened over the weekend. Don't worry about that.
1: Never mind that.
0: Do you have another $50,000 to spare for a PSL? Imagine being a Browns ticket salesman.
7: PSL is a personal seat license. I know because I had to buy four of them and two of them. I bought two of them in 1999 and 2000. With my partner in California in crime, we split the games, eight games at the time, four each. And then I bought eight of them. I bought four of them outside of the club seating in the normal place because that was Cleveland Browns football. So they're going to call me up, and they're going to ask me to buy seat licenses again in 2 weeks. I looked it up on ChatGPT. They're planning to go to market with the seat licenses in 2 weeks. Now, I would never buy club seats. They're not real football seats, right? They're for corporate people. But football fans like to be at a decent enough level in the second deck. That's all I want, between the 30s. And, you know, I might have done it. But what Coach Monken did today and Andrew Berry encouraged and Jimmy Haslam allowed just tells me they don't know how to get. It's like a death spiral. I don't know what Cleveland did to the sports gods. I don't know. But I want to know, people in Cleveland, 1-800-520-1234, listen on 1420 AM The Answer. 1-800-520-1234. 1-800-520-1234. What do you think they're doing? Because it makes no sense. It's a terrible business decision. It's the kind of business decision that I have seen my clients make over the years when they wouldn't listen to outsiders who have some perspective, who are not caught up in their own mind game. Stay tuned.
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24: Near the end of the Revolutionary War, George Washington received a letter from one of his own officers. Colonel Louis Nicola suggested that America might be better served by a monarchy, with Washington himself as king. Washington firmly rejected the idea. He had spent years leading Americans in a fight for independence from a monarchy. He would not see that victory end with America creating a king of its own. He understood that the cause of the revolution was greater than any one man. His example reminds us that power can be offered, earned, or taken. But character determines whether we use it for ourselves or remain faithful to something greater.
16: A bigger conservative voice in Central Florida. The Hugh Hewitt Show. The Answer.
25: Love me, although God knows.
7: Welcome back, America. I'm Hugh Hewitt. I'm wondering if my guest, Selena Zito, even recognizes that voice. Do you recognize that voice, Selena?
26: No, but I didn't really hear it that well either.
7: Okay, it's Carly Simon, who released a new album last week called Comes in Waves at the Age of 83. I salute her, don't you?
26: Oh, heck yeah. I was always a big Carly Simon fan. She was like the background music to our lives growing up.
7: Exactly, so good for her. Okay, Selena, you know football. You're a Steelers fan. Have you followed the Deshaun Watson fiasco in Cleveland?
26: Yeah, obviously not to the intensity of you, but look, I'm on the same page as you are.
7: Well, I want to ask if Pittsburgh fans have ever hated the club's decision-making. I mean, you've only had like three coaches in 50 years, and you've had the same family owning the club, and they were bad for a long time, but like you never hated the situation, did you?
26: No, not to the intensity that you guys are going through. And I feel, in one way I can relate, but it's not football, it's baseball. And there's and it's not that we hate the players, but the ownership is not beloved in the way that the Rooneys are beloved, even if you get irked with them, in Pittsburgh. Yeah.
7: Oh, yeah, the Pirates. I'm of the opinion Jimmy and Dee Haslam are good people. I'm of the opinion they're trying to do the best they can. But sometimes their decisions are so inexplicable that, try and explain to people how much sports means along the Pennsylvania-Ohio border.
26: Look, these teams and our real affection for them basically happened in the 60s and 70s when they were the one thing that was winning. And even if they weren't winning, they had a way to draw people together and make them feel as though they're part of something bigger than self, in particular in the places where they're located, because things were falling apart. Right? But you could always count on your team to make you feel good about your town or yourself or your family. And that's what both of these teams, and I would argue that Green Bay has the same mystique, right? These not huge cities that have a very hardcore working class fan base who spends a decent portion of their salary on their season tickets.
7: And it cuts across race, class, ethnicity, religion. And the backdrop, and I always try and tell people this about Ohio, and it's actually true about Western Pennsylvania, too. The local television affiliates in Youngstown, it would be 21, 27, and 33. They would spend on Friday and Saturday night 30 minutes of their hour on high school football. No other market in the country does that. Maybe Texas, I don't know. But 30 minutes.
26: No, we do too. Yeah. We do too in Western Pennsylvania. And I'm wondering if you saw today the arrest, or I think he was arrested, the owner of the 49ers, Lord,
7: oh, yeah.
26: Who was a DeBartolo.
7: In Youngstown.
26: And I was.
7: Eddie D's nephew.
26: Well, first of all, I got really angry because someone put out there that that's the middle of nowhere, Ohio, because that nothing makes me more angry. You know that when people talk about towns like Youngstown and Pittsburgh and East Palestine. But, you know, in that there was a very unique situation in Youngstown when we were growing up, you and I both, where there was this three-way split between the Browns, the Steelers, and the 49ers because of the DeBartolo family owned the 49ers.
7: And there were some people, and it still goes on. It's a very complicated thing to get over. But I'm just pointing out, for parts of the country that don't understand, football and sports is a way of life. I wonder if you're fine. Does that go for the United States of Appalachia? Does it go all the way down to Georgia?
26: Oh, yeah, absolutely. Not every state has their, every region has their own football team, but they sure have their local football team, right? Their local high school or their college team. And they're very parochial about it, right? They love them. They dress up. They have spaghetti dinners the night before. They have big parties afterwards. Even if they lose, it is the center of the community. And you find that all the way along Appalachia. Friday night lights are sometimes the only thing that is continuously holding a community together.
7: Now, I want to play for you quickly, cut number 15, and talk over it as we roll it. This is President Trump arriving at the Freedom 250 in Washington, D.C. on Sunday. And it was a remarkable event. And it was not political, though some people tried to make it political. I'm not a Formula One guy or a NASCAR guy. What did you make of this extravaganza, Selena Zito, since you're his favorite columnist?
26: It was absolutely amazing. I'm going to have to give kudos to Fox. They covered it very well, very professionally. And I was watching commentary online of people that I follow or who follows them that aren't particularly political, right? They're into farming or racing or, you know, whatever it is. They're not politicos. And they were just marveling at this event, how beautiful our nation's capital looked, how amazing that they were able to pull this off, and how non-political it was. And it was, again, one of those, you and I talk about this all the time, one of those aspirational moments. Americans love those. Americans love to be part of something bigger than self, and this was definitely one of those.
7: And even people who are not Formula One racing fans were swept up in the physical, extraordinary display of speed. I mean, I've never seen anything like that. Of course, D.C., never, the traffic's the worst in the world, it doesn't move. But so that was fun to watch too. I just thought it was a very nice weekend surprise. Selena Zito, read everything Selena writes at selenazito.com. She's columnist for the New York Post, columnist for the Washington Examiner, columnist for the Pittsburgh Post-Gazette, columnist for the Washington Post, President Trump's favorite journalist, and you can follow her on X at Zito Selena. I'll be right back, America. Don't go anywhere. If you are a Browns fan and you want to vent, 1-800-520-1234, but you got to be a Browns fan. 1-800-520-1234.
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0: Stacey Garrity, and I'm running for governor of Pennsylvania. Pennsylvania's current governor, Josh Shapiro, and his Democrat Party have made a dangerous and catastrophic turn towards the failed and dangerous policies of radical socialism. Shapiro has proven he will not stand up against this movement that threatens to undo 250 years of freedom's progress and promise in America. There is no longer anything democratic about today's Democrat Party. Pennsylvania is the birthplace of American liberty, and it remains a keystone state in this fight today. This Commonwealth is where we declared our independence and where our Constitution was formed. 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
7: Welcome back, America. I'm Hugh Hewitt. Abdul El-Sayed at a campaign event before the cameras were on him, all right, before he was the nominee from July, cut number 13.
8: I think the approach that we've often taken to terrorism has been to figure out how to leverage the might of the U.S. military to go in and root out, right, certain terrorist organizations, et cetera. And where that's necessary, that's necessary. But I also think we need to be curious about why those things happen in the first place. Like, what drives somebody to want to commit such a heinous act? Like, I have to be a student of people's pain. Like, that's what I did in medicine. That's what I try to do in politics. Like, what happens when people are in pain? And I think that part of what we have to understand is that sometimes when we move, we create so much collateral damage because too often we have been on the wrong side of our own policies.
9: Right.
8: That's not ever to say that terrorism is okay, because it's wrong, it's never okay, and you have to address it when it happens. But I think we have to make sure that when we say that there is a rules-based international order, that we are the principal follower of the rules, not just the principal enforcer of the rules.
9: Right.
8: And I think too often, one of the things that I do bring to this is my whole life, I've been forced to explain who I am to people, my whole life, right? Oftentimes even in my own family, right? Because I have experience.
7: I'm not interested in this part. It's an empty room. We've got to ask why terrorists are terrorists. Hurt people, remember? My goodness, Michigan, I know you're listening to me right now. You can't vote for this guy. You just can't. I'm in the Relief Factor studio. Took it in hour number one. Remind you in hours two and three. If you take it every day, you get rid of the minor aches and pains that come with exercise and aging. I did my 10 miles on Saturday. I told you I thought I would get that. The weather was perfect. Not too hot. There were no grandchildren around. There were no other obligations, no duties. So I just got out and went, got it done, and had a lot of good podcasts to listen to and trundle along. And as a result, did actually 10 and a half because I miscalculated a little bit. And that's fine on Saturday. On Sunday, you're a little bit stiff. And so double down on the Relief Factor. Take it again today. I'll be fine tomorrow. So would you if you try it. The starter pack for 3 weeks. 3 packets a day for the first week, 2 packets a day for the second week. Then you're on like me, 1 packet a day for more than 15 years. 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Coming right back with Admiral Mark Montgomery. Don't go anywhere, America. Admiral Montgomery coming up to talk about the embargo and how it's going and how much oil is getting out of the Gulf. Stay with us.
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3: News this hour from Town Hall. I'm Jason Walker. United States and Canada have fallen even deeper now to that trade war. New tariffs expected to raise prices for products on both sides of the border, each side blaming the other for the collapse of the recent talks. Secretary of the Treasury Scott Bessent announcing a new campaign against Iran. Here's Ed Donahue.
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5: An economic onslaught against Iran's financial connections around the globe.
4: Bessent says every country that tethers itself to Iran should expect to share in its isolation.
5: Every country has a defined timeline to shut down activities we have identified.
4: Iran warned it would respond harshly to new sanctions. Its currency has hit a record low, but Iran retains a key strategic advantage, its attacks and threats on ships in the Strait of Hormuz. Ed Donahue, Washington.
3: Supreme Court delivering a victory to the Trump administration that, in an effort to strengthen mail ballot security ahead of the 26 midterms. More from correspondent Ken Lorman.
6: In a 6-3 ruling, the justices lifted a lower court injunction blocking key provisions of President Trump's executive order in California and 22 other states. The plan would create a federal list of eligible voters and direct the Postal Service to deliver ballots only to those voters. The White House calls the measures common sense steps to protect election integrity. Ken Lorman reporting.
3: Well, crews have started to contain that huge blaze in the Sierra Nevada foothills that has destroyed some 30 homes as it spread close at one point to neighborhoods in Reno. Containment has reached 27%. Officials say there's no new growth in the fire. More on these stories, townhall.com.
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4: This is Ed Morrissey of HotAir.com for Town Hall. Freedom stood up for reality, and the crowd went nuts. Enes Kanter Freedom attended a WNBA game with a t-shirt that defined a woman as an adult human female. The shirt provoked a profane response from Chicago Sky players, leading the league to eject Freedom from the arena, in every possible sense. When was the last time anyone saw a player in the NBA, NFL, Major League Baseball, NHL lose their minds and their focus over a t-shirt in the stands? This is the second time in a week for the WNBA in which a team either threatened to expel or outright expelled fans for wearing t-shirts that only express support for biology as the definition of women. This isn't a sports league. It's a struggle session with cardio. It is a cult of progressivism and microcosm where dissent has to be silenced and truth banished. It may be a clown show at the WNBA, but writ large, it really is a danger to freedom, not just Enes Kanter freedom. I'm Ed Morrissey.
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0: Morning, glory, and evening, grace, America. I'm Hugh Hewitt. Good Monday to you. I'm joined by Rear Admiral Mark Montgomery, retired United States Navy, senior fellow with the Foundation for the Defense of Democracy. Admiral, thanks for joining me again. Oil is at $84.94 a barrel at this hour, down 2.5% today, after a weekend full of your colleague Richard Goldberg and others pointing out that oil is flowing through the strait. What is going on in the strait, in your assessment?
1: So I think what's happening, first, thanks for having me, Hugh. And what I think is happening is that they are, we're able to, using the southern transit lane, the southernmost through Omani waters, with U.S. aircraft overhead and a diminishment of Iranian situational awareness tools, mostly radar and video kind of systems they had on small and electronic warfare systems they had on small islands in the strait and on their on the coastline around Bandar Abbas. They used to have a lot of systems that would tell them where merchant ships were. Now the ships are going dark. Their automatic information signal turned off, with U.S. aircraft providing defense against whatever missiles might come out or drones might come out. And they're able to successfully get, I think over the last 3 weeks, probably 7 million barrels a day, but over the last week, maybe 9 million barrels a day of fossil fuels through the that southernmost scheme. I think there's some others that come through the Iranian transit lanes that come from Arab states. I imagine there's some kind of illicit payment occurring on those.
0: So would open source intelligence miss a strike

0: by the IRGC on an LNG tanker or a 2 million barrel tanker from UAE or Qatar?
1: First, I think CENTCOM would acknowledge it, so we wouldn't miss it because of that. Second, I think the UAE or the host nation that owned the tanker would acknowledge it because they have to make claims against that attack and that loss, and it could be loss of life as well. So I do not believe that strikes are happening and you and I aren't hearing about it.
0: Okay, so extrapolate that out in light of what Secretary Bessent announced today, the operation designed to cut off all economic activity with Iran. And this is in addition to the blockade. Your sources, do they think Iran will collapse?
1: So here's what I would say. First, the blockade is working, right? The blockade is increasing pressure. We know the changes in inflation in Iran. We know the economic problems are happening because their leadership has, their secular leadership has on occasion discussed that publicly. The leadership of their banks have mentioned this. So we are stopping, 90% of their fossil fuel deliveries to anywhere through the very effective blockade. They can still do some land delivery, but it's really limited. So that's number one. Number two, this is now about squeezing the rest of the economy. You know, it was a good announcement. I kind of wish it had been we have initiated this, we have initiated phone calls to tell people, if you do not stop, we're going to initiate it. But okay, let's make that phone call period like 24 hours. If we don't get a response, we'll take that as a we don't care, and down come your sanctions. But I think we have to isolate Iran from the international economy. And unfortunately, this isolation runs through China.
0: So expand on that a little bit, Admiral. Do you think China will play ball with us?
1: I think they're going to test us, Hugh. They're going to see if we'll really sanction what are called teapot refineries. So 25% of Chinese refineries are refineries that specialize in avoiding sanctions. They take fuel from Iran, from Russia, and previously from Venezuela. That's all they do. They literally specialize in getting around U.S. OFAC and other sanctions and dealing with getting discounted oil from these, renegade states like Iran and Russia. And so I absolutely think it's the proper thing to do. The Chinese should do this. If we were openly having the mob run, import exports that undermine the Chinese economy out of L.A. and San Francisco, the Chinese would ask us to shut them down. We've asked nicely. I think it's time to very rapidly move from this kind of we're going to request via telephone to sanctions are in place on these teapot refineries. And anyone in China who does business with them, so that is to say the banks that facilitate these payments.
0: All right, Admiral, next question. Because the blockade's been in place effectively for months now, what happens to the harbors and the facilities that Iran normally uses to process their oil? We heard about storage issues, but what about the actual maritime facility? If they don't work, do they fall apart?
1: I think they'll be okay in that regard. Pumping stations are pretty basic. I think Karg Island, maybe the first hookup once they're allowed to, in some future world where they can start pumping from there. Maybe it takes a few extra hours, a few extra days to get the first one hooked up and going, but they'll be all right. I don't think they decay away that fast. The bigger issue, as you've heard, is that they're filled up. They can't fill tankers anymore. They're full. The ones they have in the Gulf are full. They can't fill their actual stowages because they're full. So they're having to secure the actual pumping and withdrawal of fossil fuels.
0: All right, so wrapping up back to the original question about effectiveness of this entire blockade and this entire embargo. When Mark Dubowitz warns, as he did on Friday and Saturday in the New York Post, your colleague at FDD, that the Iranians will lash out in order to try and inflict maximum political damage on President Trump in October, what can they do that they wouldn't already do?
1: So I think they'll try to repeat what they successfully did during the 40-day air combat campaign. That's when they used drones to strike close-in infrastructure. That is the infrastructure of Bahrain, Kuwait, Qatar, Eastern Saudi Arabia, and United Arab Emirates, and hit them with short-range Shahed drones that historically that got through during those 40 days. Now, hopefully, we've been working hard, you know, getting Ukrainian and American drone systems into our allied and partner countries so that they can defend themselves better. You can't use the air-based one, the ones on aircraft, because your aircraft would have to be feet dry at low altitude over Iran to shoot down these drones, and that's unhealthy for the aircraft. So you really need these ground-based drone systems, something we really were short of. You know, we failed in 2024, 2025 to recognize this threat from observing Russia and Ukraine. The Iranians did see the impact of the Jaran and Shahed drones, and they became dependent on them. So I think we have to be good on that. If we're good on that, I don't think Iran has a good, I don't think they have a second, tier, another weapon that they could use effectively.
0: All right, last question. I believe you were the carry group commander for the Washington out of Japan for a period of time. The Washington's headed to replace the Lincoln, might be there already. How long does it take to do that, and does the fact that they've been a Pacific ship all these years impact their ability to quickly learn and adapt to the Persian Gulf and Indian Ocean?
1: So here's the good news. Yeah, I commanded a carrier strike group for 2 years, the George Washington carrier strike group for 2 years, best 2 years of my, most enjoyable 2 years of my career. The carrier strike group, the one in Japan, has four times now gone to the Arabian Gulf, you know, for OEF, Iraqi freedom, the Afghan war, and for Desert Storm. So this is not uncommon. This carrier strike group and its air wing had the highest readiness in the fleet. So they're going to be just fine going over doing that. They're there already. They'll do great. They're using slightly different weapon systems, and they're probably prioritized when you're thinking about fighting China. But that's something they learned in the 2 weeks going over. I'm sure the carrier air wing was fully up and ready to go. There'll be no loss of readiness with them replacing the Lincoln. In fact, it might be a slight uptick only because the carrier air wing has slightly more aircraft than a continental U.S.-based one like the Abraham Lincoln. So it's actually a better deal for the CENTCOM commander. And Brad Cooper knows that because he was stationed out in Korea, and he knows the capability of the four deployed carrier strike group.
0: So do you think the George Washington carrier strike group is happy to have this assignment? Is this something they're eager to get to?
1: I know on a deeply personal level that they are happy to have this assignment. And, the ability to carry out your nation's tasking is the highest, service that an American warfighter can do. So the sailors and airmen of the George Washington Carrier Strike Group are excited to be there doing what the president's ordered. Probably our allies and partners in Northeast Asia, a little less happy right now.
0: But I thought that would be your answer, but I didn't know, and I'm a civilian, so I'm glad I asked. Admiral Mark Montgomery, retired United States Navy, thank you for joining me from the Foundation for the Defense of Democracies. I'll be right back, America. Stay tuned.
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0: Welcome back. I'm Hugh Hewitt. That's Carly Simon on her new album. At 83, she released a new album last week. I saw that in my weekend reading and I thought, good for her. It's called Comes in Waves. Comes in Waves. And good for Carly Simon. My phone number is 1-800-520-1234. I very rarely take phone calls. I have two subject matters. If you're a Browns fan, you can call me and vent. I know that the lines are jammed at every sports station in America over maybe the worst decision ever in a sports franchise history. Revisited, the gift that keeps on giving. And I know Deshaun Watson apologized today for his mental breakdown and lash out at the fans on Saturday. But when there's an old Irish proverb, I use it a lot, when everybody says you're drunk, you'd better sit down. Everybody in the world, not in the Browns organization. I mean, every sports analyst, ranging from big to little market, national guys, local gals, national gals, every fan who's had an opinion, and especially ticket holders, season ticket holders, they hate Todd Monken's decision to start Deshaun Watson. Not only because he had a terrible game. If he'd come out and said, look, I had a terrible game. My head wasn't in it. It was a preseason game. I'm playing in the second half. I'm just getting loose. You saw me play against the Bills in practice. I'm pretty good. And I hope the fans will give me a chance. I think I'm ahead of Shadur and I should start. Instead, self-pitying, rambling, grudge match against Cleveland fans who booed him because he was bad, objectively bad, in the game in Cleveland. And a foreshadowing of what's going to happen. And then, remember, he's 30 years old. He's made, I don't know if he made $500 million from football, but he made $230 million from the Browns. And he walked out in that press conference on Tuesday, on Saturday, after he, you know, ragged the fans and jabbed the fans. He got asked, do you have any regrets at all about, you know, the last 5 years? And he said, cut number 31.
6: No, I don't regret anything in my life.
0: All right, remember, this guy with 27 sexual assault charges against him, suspended from the league, no regrets, didn't rehab his Achilles in Cleveland the first time, re-injured it a second time, no regrets. I'm sorry I let the people of Cleveland down. I'm sorry about choices I made in Houston, but they're behind me. I know people still hold that against me, but I've tried my best. Instead, it was real. I'm not going to play it for you because it's just too disheartening that he's so unaware. But, okay, so he lacks any self-awareness. But Todd Monken is a lifer in football. He's 62 years old. It's his one shot to coach the NFL. He doesn't have to do this unless he's been told to do this. I can't imagine Jimmy and D. Haslam don't understand sunk costs. I had originally worked it out in my head that the Browns were going to kind of tank, but they were going to try and get some value into Deshaun Watson, show that he can play a little bit. Matthew Stafford, no, but better than Joe Flacco. If you're down three quarterbacks and it's November 10th and you've got to trade for someone because you got a chance, you're going to get your quarterback back in 5 weeks, and you got to have someone run an NFL offense, and you only have rookies, and there's no one around the league, and we can't get Brett Favre to come out of retirement, sort of thing. And maybe Watson looked okay, mediocre, but okay. Maybe you trade a fourth-round draft choice for him, and you get a little bit back of your draft capital as you amass stuff for next year. But after Saturday, there's just no excuse for it. Now, it's not me. This is the harshest one I'm going to play. All right? This is Jim Rome. And Jim Rome's been doing sports talk for longer than anybody. And he doesn't hold back. Here's Jim Rome on Deshaun Watson today.
14: Bad quarterback, bad guy, bad organization. And again, forget QB competition. This dude shouldn't even be on that team at all right now. The owner knew this was a failed experiment a year and a half ago. The rest of us knew long before that. Most of us knew from day one that this was one of the single worst ideas in NFL history. And day one of this miserable idea and experiment was now 4 years ago, and nothing has changed? 4 years ago and a shredded Achilles, and nothing has changed? So believe me, I understand why Browns fan is frustrated. They should be. I am frustrated for Browns fan. At this point, Browns fan probably wouldn't even care if Jimmy Haslam went Art Modell and moved this team under the cover of darkness. Hell, Browns fan would probably cheer for that as loud as they cheered for Deshaun's severed Achilles. Because having no team, he's got to be better than having a team quarterbacked by this washed, entitled Oblivious Creep.
0: All right, that's pretty harsh. I don't cheer his getting injured, and I don't want the Browns to go anywhere, but that's just representative. All right, it's not, if you're just coming in, let's go to Pat McAfee, who probably has the biggest sports show in America. Again, this is the biggest story of the weekend. We've got Operation Economic Choke-Off going today, and we've got Hassan Piker celebrating the death of Charlie Kirk. But most of the energy online has been over this extraordinary degree of separation between a very wealthy athlete and the fans who pay for his salary and the ownership and the coaching staff. Here's Pat McAfee, cut number 33.
15: I've talked about it a lot this morning. I'm shocked. If this was just a football decision, just football, I haven't seen every day of practice, I would probably say coin flip, 50-50, start the guy you want. Doesn't really like matter to me. After the Saturday's press conference, I'm shocked that they did this to the Cleveland fans. I've said if I was a Cleveland fan and Deshaun's still starting week three, I would not.
0: Pause it there. I'll play the rest of it after the break. 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I'll be right back on the Hugh Hewitt Show.

0: With SRN News, I'm Jason Walker. Well, the Postal Service is advancing a Trump administration plan to help strengthen oversight of mail in voting. As the issue moves through the courts, USPS has finalized a rule requiring voter eligibility lists and unique tracking barcodes for federal mail ballots. The administration says the changes are designed to prevent ineligible voting and improve election security. United States and Canada falling deeper into that trade war. New tariffs are expected to raise prices for products in both countries. Authorities in Haiti are reporting a number of deaths now after gangs attacked a small farming village, killing several people. Many others have been wounded in that unprovoked attack. SRN News.
1: Patrick was way behind on his IRS taxes.
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9: Welcome back, America. I'm Hugh Hewitt. Breaking news. The United States Supreme Court, by a 6-3 decision, has upheld President Trump's mail-in ballot restrictions, removing an injunction that prohibited them from going into effect. Among them, each United States Postal Service envelope will have to have a unique barcode with tracking on it. The Department of Homeland Security and the Social Security Administration must create an approved voter list, and the United States Postal Service may only send ballots to that list. Those regs are going to go into effect while the full case is heard, and I imagine that means that they will be in effect for this November's election. I'm not one to think that that is actually that big of a deal, but it's 6-3, so it will be treated as another ideological decision on the emergency docket. But the Supreme Court had to act because there was an executive order imposing these restrictions on the Postal Service. District court and a circuit court enjoined the order, and the Supreme Court said, no, the order can go forward. We'll hold a hearing on the merits. So that's where that is. I'll keep you posted if we get more details. I just don't know much about that case. Don't want you to forget, we have a dystopian football situation in Cleveland, but I have a dystopian novel right here, Carbon Zero. Carbon Zero is the Hugh Hewitt Book Club choice, and the Hugh Hewitt Book Club choice is by Craig W. Stanfill. It's a novel about artificial intelligence. Stanfill spent years as an AI pioneer, so he can really get his arms around where this technology could take us. He understands the subject. I've got the advanced copy here. I read it in 2 days. I wrote a review of it for Town Hall, which you can look up. Hugh Hewitt, Town Hall, Carbon Zero. One seemingly harmless request to the wrong AI agent results in this novel. And it's a dystopian novel, and it's kind of scary because not long ago, 3 weeks ago, we had an AI agent go rogue, actually self-actuate, tell itself to go where it wanted to go. And so now Stanfill has come up in Carbon Zero with a fast-paced techno thriller grounded in that technology, in the worst-case nightmare. 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Carbon Zero. I'm going to interview Craig about the book tomorrow. Let me remind you, I'm also in the Relief Factor studio and got my 10 miles in. I brag a little bit when I do that, when I hit double digits, because I've been doing this for nearly 50 years, and I like to get to double digits. I'm not going to do any more marathons. Maybe I'll do a half marathon in my life again. I don't know. 10Ks are usually what I'm limited to. But it was great weather, perfect weather for trundling. And no one's going to mistake me for a racer anymore. There are four kinds of runners. Racers, you're under 8 minutes a mile. Runner, 8 to 10. Trundlers, 10 to 15. And fast walkers with your heart rate up, which is great. Just keep moving. That's about 15 minutes a mile. No matter what it is. Relief Factor will help you get over the minor aches and pains that come with that kind of exercise. All it takes is $17.76 for a 3-week starter pack. That means you take 3 packets of Relief Factor, and if you're watching on the Salem News Channel, that's what a packet looks like. It's got 4 pills in it. I carry in curcumin, resveratrol, and omega. I always take it in hour number 1. So in the first week that you get your starter pack, you take 3 of those a day. Then you take 2 of those a day for the second week, and then you're like me, 1 a day for the next 15 plus years. Only supplement I've taken in more than 20 years. I get offered a lot of money to endorse, take other supplements. Not interested. My health is good. I'm blessed by good health. I keep in shape. The one thing you got to worry about is pulling muscles and minor aches and pains. Like I did 10 miles. That'll stay with you next day. And I was moving a little bit slow at church on the mass on Saturday night, kneeling a little bit up and down, and then fetching Mrs. Hewitt, and I went full Presbyterian on Sunday. Less getting up and down and no kneeling, but steps. And when you're a little bit sore, you're a little bit sore, but it's gone today because Relief Factor works. 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Starter pack is $17.76. I'll be right back. Hassan Piker, next.
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0: I'm Stacey Garrity, and I'm running for governor of Pennsylvania. This year, America celebrated 250 years since a revolutionary idea was born in Pennsylvania, that free people could govern themselves and build a nation based on natural, God-given rights worth defending. I have tried to live that idea, serving 30 years in the Army Reserve, 3 combat deployments, earning 2 Bronze Stars, and as Pennsylvania's treasurer, I fought waste and fraud and returned more than $1 billion to hardworking families. 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I'm Stacey Garrity. 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
4: Near the end of the Revolutionary War, George Washington received a letter from one of his own officers. Colonel Louis Nicola suggested that America might be better served by a monarchy, with Washington himself as king. Washington firmly rejected the idea. He had spent years leading Americans in a fight for independence from a monarchy. He would not see that victory end with America creating a king of its own. He understood that the cause of the revolution was greater than any one man. His example reminds us that power can be offered, earned, or taken, but character determines whether we use it for ourselves or remain faithful to something greater.
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7: Welcome back, America. I'm Hugh Hewitt. I got a cover with you who got in your cars late today or tuned in the Salem News Channel late. Hassan Piker did two things this weekend, both of them reprehensible, or in the last week. I'm going to be careful. This weekend, he mocked the grieving for Charlie Kirk. There was a song written about Charlie Kirk, I believe by a Christian worship and praise band, and this is Hassan Piker with his crazy left-wing lunatic communist Maoist fringe outfit on, mocking Charlie and his murder by singing that song, cut number 4.

0: So there are 400 or 500 people there, crazy left-wing lunatics, and it's being videoed. And Hassan Piker is this ghoulish and offensive, deeply disturbed individual, I think. That comes on the heels, earlier in the week, there's a Michigan State Senator by the name of Jeremy Moss. And Piker attacked him last week. I want to read the quotes as ChatGPT has them. If Jews in America, Mr. Moss, State Senator Moss is Jewish, if Jews in America keep putting this idea out there, that they are singularly invested in Israel, eventually someone will come around and take action. Not against the state of Israel, mind you, but against American Jews. All right? That's what he said, against American Jews. We have a bit of that audio, not all of it, a bit of it, cut number three.
1: And you want to know why? Because people don't f*** with Israel any longer. And if Jews in America keep putting this idea out there that they are singularly invested in Israel, eventually someone's going to come around and take action. Not against the state of Israel, mind you, but against American Jews. Okay? We're teaching people the wrong lesson. I don't know how people don't recognize how dangerous this predicament is, how dangerous this is for Jews. You're running around basically tying your entire identity to a country that inevitably will be seen as basically Jewish ISIS. And you're saying, as Jews, this is all we care about.
0: I'm kind of astonished by that. Abdul El-Sayed, who is the Democratic nominee in Michigan for the United States Senate against Mike Rogers, his running mate is Hassan Piker. Hassan Piker got him the nomination over Hedy Stevens. And Hassan Piker is the running mate of Troy Jackson in Michigan as a DSAer. Hassan Piker is the running mate of Peggy Flanagan in Minnesota. Hassan Piker is the running mate of Chris Pappas, the DSA-endorsed candidate in New Hampshire. He is the running mate of James Tallarico, the weird liberal in Texas. He is the running mate of Angie Nixon, the DSAer in Florida. Hassan Piker is the face of the Democratic Party. And he's anti-Semitic. And that's a threat. Abdul Sayed quickly put out a statement that did not condemn what Sayed said, either mocking Charlie Kirk's death or the grief around Charlie death or the comments aimed at Moss. He said, only I speak for my campaign. So he's running away from him. So Abdul El-Sayed is a coward. He won't disown Hassan Piker. What do you think about that? 1-800-520-1234. I'm on in Detroit right now. All right, Detroit? Are you going to vote for Abdul El-Sayed when he's afraid to say this guy's nuts and I'm not him and Jews don't have to be afraid because they support Israel? Americans who are not Jewish like Hugh Hewitt who support Israel, we don't have to be afraid. There are a lot of people who support Israel for one very simple reason. It's our best and most important strategic ally in the world. It's a nuclear power that can and will project force in defense of the West and American interests, and they have operated wing-to-wing with us, most recently against the Islamic Republic of Iran. They are a great ally. They are a strong ally. It's got nothing to do with theology or ethnicity or philo-Semitism. It's got to do with hard-nosed American self-interest. And we don't let Americans threaten American Jews. We ought not, I mean, we can't stop him. It's his First Amendment right to threaten American Jews. The Brandenburg test in Supreme Court law is absent the present intent and ability to cause harm to someone. You can say whatever you want. Right? You can't punish a threat. That's not the law of Great Britain and other places, but the law in the United States. Hassan Piker can effectively threaten Jews in America and not worry about any liability for that. But the Democratic Party owns him. Lock, stock, and barrel. And when I come back, I'll play for you the way they answer it. Chris Van Hollen filibustered it with Kristen Welker yesterday because Kristen wouldn't interrupt him. And No one has to filibuster anything. You have to say he's ghoulish and ghastly, and I won't have anything to do with him. I won't appear with him, and no Democrat should. Or put your arms around him like Abdul El-Sayed did. Campaign with him. Just say, look, it's not time for American Jews anymore. Their golden age is over. They better become Republicans because they sure don't have a home in the Democratic Party. Mr. Mamdani showed us the way. And that's the DSA. It's an anti-Semitic party. And an anti-Semitic cult within the Democratic Party that's taken over the Democratic Party. That's what they've got to say. And unfortunately, Dwayne grabbed every clip of every Democrat being asked about him, and they dodged, weaved, or filibustered. They won't say it because they're afraid of Hassan Piker and the crazy left wing of the Democratic Party that's dragging them down. You vote for any Democrat anywhere in America, you're voting for Hassan Piker. Vote for any Democrat anywhere in America, you're voting for Hassan Piker. I'll be right back, America. Stay tuned.

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8: Welcome back, America. I'm Hugh Hewitt. Yesterday, there were Sunday shows, and Hassan Piker had been ghoulish about Charlie Kirk and had threatened State Senator from Michigan, who's Jewish, the week before. Biggest weekend story, political story out there. And so I asked Dwayne, Mr. Producer, to go through the five Sunday shows and find everyone who talked about Hassan Piker. We had one exchange between Kristen Welker and Tim Scott that Kristen Welker would not let Tim Scott finish. And then we had Chris Van Hollen on Meet the Press with Chris Welker, Kristen Welker. And Chris Van Hollen has been endorsed by Abdu El Sayed, who was carried over the finish line by Hassan Piker. Here's his response, cut number six.
9: All right, I do have to ask you about your own political future. You have faced growing calls to challenge leader Chuck Schumer for Democratic leader if your party were to retake the Senate. I know that that's an if still. Those calls followed you even while you were campaigning with Abdul Al-Sayed. I want to play a little clip and get your reaction on the other side.
10: We want someone who's going to be there for working people in Michigan. And, of course, he'd be a United States senator, so for working people all over the country.
11: And a new Senate majority leader.
10: And we need to make sure. And if I have anything to do about it, the next Senate majority leader, Chris Van Hollen.
9: All right, well, there it is. Abdul Al-Sayed endorsing you as the next majority leader if Democrats retake control of the Senate. Do you want the job?
8: No question about Hassan Piker. None. an absolutely meaningless question, do you want the job? Time eater, a time waster, and compare to Tim Scott, cut number five.
9: All right, let's talk about another state that you raised, another big state, Michigan, the face-off between Democrat Abdul El-Sayed and former Congressman Mike Rogers. The NRSC continues to put out social media posts claiming that Abdul El-Sayed has quote-unquote terrorist ties, and yet there is no evidence that he has terrorist ties. Senator, should the NRSC stop running those ads?
12: Well, we know without question that he had family members who helped resource Osama bin Laden. We know without question that he campaigns with Piker, who said at one point that America deserved 9/11.
9: Let's stay focused on Al-Sayed, though.
8: All right, you see what you did? Let's not bring up Hassan Piker because that's inconvenient for Democrats. I know, Kristen. I've worked with Kristen. I did a debate with Kristen. That's someone in her ear telling her, don't let him get near Piker. We don't want to indict the Democratic Party for their problem. We don't want to throw a lantern on their problem, which is Hassan Piker. That's the media. It will not protect the Democrats from Hassan Piker. He is their poster boy. Thank you, Adam. Thank you, Harley. Thank you, Generalissimo. No, thank you, Cleveland Browns. I'll be back tomorrow. I'll be on special report tonight on the panel, the All-Star panel. So I'll see you tonight, and I'll be back tomorrow on the next Hugh Hewitt Show.
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18: News this hour from Town Hall. I'm Jason Walker. Supreme Court allowing the Trump administration to advance mail ballot safeguards. Correspondent Ken Lorman reports on that 6-3 decision.
19: The court declined to stop President Trump's executive order restricting mail-in ballot distribution. However, the justices did not rule on the order's legality, saying the 23 Democrat-led states and Washington, D.C. challenged it too early based on speculative concerns. The policy directs agencies to compile voter eligibility lists and requires the Postal Service to send ballots only to approve voters. The administration is moving quickly to put safeguards in place before the November 3rd elections. Ken Lorman reporting.
18: Trump administration preparing now to revoke nearly 200,000 visas. Ed Donahue explains.
20: If it happens, it would be the largest single mass revocation of visas in U.S. history. State Department documents obtained by the AP show in the coming weeks, so-called B-1 and B-2 visas issued between 2016 and this year would be revoked. In a social media post, Deputy Secretary of State Christopher Landau called out people who he says tried to use these visas to get into the country and then apply for asylum. In the past 18 months, the State Department revoked about 175,000 visas for people who have been convicted or accused of crimes, as well as for people who spoke out publicly against U.S. policies, mostly in the Middle East. Ed Donahue, Washington.
18: Following a month of testimony, the jury in the Lindsey Clancy murder trial set to hear from the final witnesses in a case that has largely been about her mental state when she strangled her three children. Trial resumes Tuesday with more testimony from a psychologist. More on these stories, townhall.com.
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7: All right, welcome back to Common Sense for the American People. Quick check of the headlines here on Monday, August the 24th. Let's check in on the Texas Senate race. James Tallarico, the Democrat candidate there, doesn't just hate poll watchers. He hates voter ID. Voter ID, he says he hates it. Let's listen to some new video just into the show, cut number 10.
8: In that voter suppression bill, it's still an immoral, anti-American, anti-democratic bill, one that I hate with every fiber of my being, but I knew that my job as a member of the minority is to do harm mitigation. And so by coming back, we were able to remove some of the worst parts of the bill, the ban on souls to the polls, the provisions that would make it easier to overturn the election, taking some of these federal penalties, these felony penalties, and bringing them down to misdemeanors, requiring that these poll watchers, who I don't think should be in the polling place at all, but if they're going to be there, we were able to ensure that they at least have mandated election code training so that they don't have an excuse of saying they didn't know the election code before they violate.
7: James Tallarico, a Democrat candidate for Senate down in Texas, says he hates voter ID with every fiber of his being. Murder trial of Lindsey Clancy has become a national debate over things like postpartum psychosis, prescription drugs, and criminal responsibility. Amid that debate, some people are reminding us that we can never forget these three young victims in this case. Let's go over the core event. It happened January 24th, 2023 in Duxbury, Massachusetts. The victims here, a 5-year-old Cora, a 3-year-old Dawson, and an 8-month-old Callan. Lindsey Clancy strangled the children using exercise bands while her husband was out of the house picking up takeout. She then slashed her own wrists and neck and jumped out of a second-story window in a suicide attempt. She survived that fall.

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2: Stuck in traffic? We've got the answer.
3: No major crashes for you to slow things down too much, but we are getting that traffic buildup, right? Down around the Champions Gate area, up through downtown. You're going to see some of that buildup, pockets of it anyway, all the way into downtown Orlando, coming up on the 408. Westbound around Lake Mary Boulevard, pretty typical there, and coming up on the St. John's River Bridge. Building that traffic, it's going to be a busy Tuesday morning. We'll keep you updated. I'm Pete Pikach with Answer Traffic.
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1: Around 90 by noon, the heat index tops out around 103. Highs in the mid-90s as the scattered rain hits its stride. Back into the 80s around the drive home. Rain dials back around dusk. 70s before midnight, lows near dawn in the mid-70s. More Florida summer ahead. Highs in the mid-90s and afternoon rain. The storms gear up in strength the back half of the week. Your latest answer forecast. I'm Dave DeRica.
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5: Good morning from your nation's capital. Hour two rolling in here for O'Connor and Company. We're waking you up the right way. Thanks for letting us be a part of your daily routine here in the Relief Factor studios. Coming up in 30 minutes, Daniel Turner, Power of the Future, get his perspective on this new round of sanctions and why it's different this time. Also, we'll speak with Don Palmer, Senior Legal Fellow for Election Integrity at Heritage Foundation, talk about yesterday's Supreme Court decision on the Postal Service and mail-in ballots. We just discussed that a bit in the past hour. Also, we'll speak with the American Federation for Children in hour three, as well as Cheryl Minter. Now, she's the mother of the young woman who was murdered in Fairfax County by an illegal immigrant, allowed to stay in this country despite 40 different arrests. And she is now looking to recall the Commonwealth's attorney, and she has the signatures. So we'll talk to her about how that story is moving forward. That's all coming up. Today, though, is a big day for elections, specifically in South Carolina, for the runoff between Representative Ralph Norman and Senator Darlene Graham, the sister of Lindsey Graham, who was placed in that position kind of as a placeholder after her brother's untimely death. And now, well, she wants to make it permanent. It's going to be a very important race. And, by the way, depending on who wins, could actually make it a toss-up state going into this November general election. That's something Republicans can't afford. Joining us right now to discuss that and other things going on in these midterms is friend of the program and a new father of the bride, Matt Schlapp, chairman of the American Conservative Union and CPAC. Congratulations on marrying off one of five. One down, four to go, Matt.
6: Oh, boy, I got Amex in the mail yesterday, and it sure gives you perspective in life, Larry.
5: I bet it does. You're right. It definitely does. Matt, CPAC has made an endorsement in this campaign, and you've gone with Representative Ralph Norman over Darlene Graham. Why did you guys reach that decision?
6: It's a no-brainer. I mean, we track all the votes of all the senators and congressmen. We rank all the governors across the country, and Ralph Norman got 100% with us last year. He's good on every issue that conservatives care about. He's a strong supporter of President Trump. Matter of fact, in 2021, when we had CPAC in Florida after it got canceled here in D.C., Ralph Norman called me. I didn't really know him back then. And he said, this is history. President Trump is going to come back to CPAC after that terrible election in 2020, and I want to be in the room. And so we were able to get him in the room. He's just a great guy, and I got nothing against Darlene Graham. I've talked to her on the phone. Yeah, she's a serious person, but, you know, the Senate is so broken. We just can't keep sending people over there that are going to kind of like duck and cover. We got to send the bold ones.
5: Matt, whenever I ask somebody, you know, what is it about Ralph Norman that is a problem? Why would he not get the endorsement of, you know, person A or person B? And, of course, President Trump has endorsed Darlene Graham, I think, out of loyalty to her late brother. Yes. The only thing that people come up with is that he endorsed Nikki Haley in the 2024 primaries. But that's not nothing, right?
6: That's important. You know, the only counter to that is Lindsey Graham actually ran against Donald Trump.
5: Right.
6: And after the 2020 election, Lindsey Graham famously said publicly, the whole, you know, Trump train is over. And I'm not going to have anything to do with him because he disagreed with what the president was saying around January 6th. So

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5: This is Ed Morrissey of hotair.com for Town Hall. Freedom stood up for reality and the crowd went nuts. Enes Kanter Freedom attended a WNBA game with a t-shirt that defined a woman as an adult human female. The shirt provoked a profane response from Chicago Sky players, leading the league to eject Freedom from the arena, in every possible sense. When was the last time anyone saw a player in the NBA, NFL, Major League Baseball, NHL lose their minds and their focus over a t-shirt in the stands? This is the second time in a week for the WNBA in which a team either threatened to expel or outright expelled fans for wearing t-shirts that only express support for biology as the definition of women. This isn't a sports league. It's a struggle session with cardio. It is a cult of progressivism and microcosm where dissent has to be silenced and truth banished. It may be a clown show at the WNBA, but writ large, it really is a danger to freedom, not just Enes Kanter freedom. I'm Ed Morrissey.
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0: You know, there's so much excitement going on here in South Carolina. I almost buried the lead. Huge victory for election integrity thanks to the United States Supreme Court. The truth of the matter is, mail-in voting is a contentious issue. The argument goes, well, people like it. COVID led us to mail in a lot of votes. And we understand, everybody ought to be able to appreciate that mail-in voting leads to a huge risk of fraud. I mean, in Minnesota this week, they wouldn't even agree. The Democrats voted against removing dead people from the voter rolls. And so the idea that the Supreme Court gave Trump a giant victory yesterday, he's opposed mail-in ballots and mail-in voting for years. This legal battle is gonna go on. But at the end of the day, what a massive win this was, where the president is allowed to implement an executive order restricting and overhauling mail-in ballots. And this is, of course, coming months before the midterm elections. It's a big deal. And I think it's important to get a CNN reporter share the news, because you know how much they hate this. Democrats are losing their minds that President Trump got this huge win from the Supreme Court. The Supreme Court said in the unsigned order that the states lack standing to challenge Trump's executive order because it was an internal directive that didn't harm the states that were suing him. Here's the way it was reported over on CNN.
8: We start with breaking news in our Law and Justice lead. The U.S. Supreme Court just granted President Donald Trump's request for permission to implement his executive order overhauling and restricting mail-in ballot system. But additional legal challenges could stand in the way of this plan before the November midterm elections. Still, this ruling brings new uncertainty about voting rules for the midterms because it keeps alive the possibility that Trump will impose policies outlined in the order that gave the U.S. Postal Service and the Department of Homeland Security unprecedented roles in the running of elections. Let's bring in CNN's Gabe Cohen, CNN's Kristen Holmes at the White House, and CNN senior legal analyst Ellie Honig. Gabe, let's start with you. So walk us through what just happened here at the Supreme Court. What did the justices say?
9: Well, Bianna, the justices in this case have sided with the Trump administration. First, to give you a little bit of context, this dates back to this executive order that was issued by President Trump in March that, as you said, really was focused on election integrity, election security, and it was giving that sort of unprecedented role to his Department of Homeland Security and USPS in election administration. There were a couple aspects to this. First off, he directed his DHS, his Department of Homeland Security, to begin creating...
0: Oh, that, you get the gist from CNN. They were doing everything but wearing sackcloth and ashes. I mean, there's CNN forced to report this massive win for President Trump. And he is allowed to proceed with the executive order. You and I have never really talked about mail-in ballots. And I'd kind of like to do that in the wake of this big breaking news and this Supreme Court decision on behalf of President Trump upholding his executive order. Do you agree with me that mail-in ballots, that mail-in voting is a recipe for fraud? That COVID introduced a national chapter of fraud and cheating and shenanigans and the garbage way we hold elections in America? Do you agree with me that Trump is correct to try to overhaul and restrict and greatly and vastly limit the ability to mail in your ballot? Where are you on the issue of mail-in ballots? You know, we've kind of alluded to it, of course, over the years. It's an important issue for President Trump, but I want to find out where you fall on the issue of mail-in ballots. 800-655-MIKE, 800-655-6453. We've got an open line. I hope you join us, and I hope you weigh in, because I'm really intrigued as to what this audience feels about mail-in ballots. I'd like to know if you think this, and the fact that Democrats are freaking out, the fact that they're melting down, the fact that they can't believe that the Supreme Court gave Trump this giant win, to me, speaks volumes. Volumes. They want to cheat. That's the only way. How are you going to win? You're going to win with, oh, let's get rid of the Supreme Court. Oh, you're going to win with, let's not have any borders. Oh, you've got a winning issue. No Senate. Oh, that's a winning issue? You kidding me? They want to cheat, and their reaction should be all you need to know about mail-in ballots. Let's find out what you think. 800-655-MIKE, 23 past the hour, 60 seconds away from your reaction. Let's talk a little bit about relief factor, hey, getting on the plane the last minute, slugging around and slinging around the bags into the overhead, it takes a toll on anybody, you know? And I'm no spring chick. 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Let's start with Mary up in Everett, Washington area. Hi, Mary. Welcome to Rock Hill, South Carolina. How are you today?
10: Well, I'm doing okay on my way to work. I have a comment about rural voting.
0: Yes, ma'am.
10: I live in a rural community in the state of Washington, and we are required to either mail in or take our ballots to a red box. And sometimes the red box is at City Hall, and sometimes the red box is at the U.S. Post Office.
0: The old red box.
10: Right, right. Well, so I like to take my ballot in a little bit early, a few days early. And so I took it to the red box by the post office, and there were two people standing there in orange vests, and they said they're collecting the ballots. And right. I said, well, I want to put it in a box. This is a presidential election. And they said, well, we're emptying the box. So they took my ballot. So in the state of Washington, I figured it wasn't worth anything anyway. But yeah, that's the way it is. So
0: that's
10: I'm
0: the way it goes, and that's the problem, Mary. I'm so glad you shared your personal story with us because that's what happens everywhere. Remember the 24/7 mail-in drop boxes in Houston. Remember the shenanigans of the past. And what do you make? And I want to ask this audience: what do you make of the argument that elderly people like to mail in their ballots? People who travel a lot like to mail in their ballots. It's going to be inconvenient for people to have to show up. Gosh, is it wrong to believe that we ought to go back to the days of showing up on election day for just about everybody? And there certainly are exceptions that are allowed if you're overseas, if you're serving in the military, if you're incapacitated. All Trump wants are reasonable restrictions placed on mail-in ballots. Jim's in Columbus, Ohio. Hey, Jim, welcome to South Carolina. What do you make of the big win for election integrity yesterday on mail-in ballots?
11: I 100% agree with it. I mean, let's face it, it's obvious cheating with those mail-in ballots. I think it cost us one election, or at least a big contributor to losing one of those.
0: I agree. All right. Thanks. Appreciate the call. 800-655-MIKE. Again, big, big victory for President Trump. The Supreme Court. And incidentally, 6-3. Here we go again. What in the world are the liberal justices objecting to? They're objecting to election integrity. Why do people on the left oppose election integrity? When you stop and ask that question, you realize that the answer is as plain as the nose on your face. It's really simple to understand. The bottom line is we should dramatically overhaul our election system. Our election system in America is broken. We'll see if you'll agree. We'll see if you agree. Also, we'll give you the latest on this pretty shocking poll out from the Trafalgar Group here in South Carolina showing Ralph Norman and Darlene Graham Nordone literally in a dead heat, neck and neck. We're continuing from the studios of WRHI in beautiful Rock Hill, South Carolina. I'm glad you're here.
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13: With SRN News, I'm Rich Thomason in Washington. Today is the day the other shoe will drop in the U.S. trade dispute with Canada. The Canadians are expected to announce their response to President Trump's 50% tariffs on billions of dollars worth of Canadian goods. Treasury Secretary Bessent says President Trump has been working the phones, talking with Iran's trading partners, urging them to sever all economic ties with the Islamic Republic. A defiant Tehran insists that Iran is used to sanctions and has a two-year plan to weather this latest round. The Trump administration is set to revoke the student and business visas of up to 200,000 asylum seekers. A State Department spokesman says they're foreigners who have entered the country claiming to be short-term visitors but then file for asylum to stay permanently. And firefighting crews slowly getting a handle on the massive wildfire near Reno, Nevada. This is SRN News.
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21: Around 90 by noon, the heat index tops out around 103. Highs in the mid-90s as the scattered rain hits its stride. Back into the 80s around the drive home. Rain dials back around dusk. 70s before midnight. Lows near dawn in the mid-70s. More Florida summer ahead. Highs in the mid-90s and afternoon rain. The storms gear up in strength the back half of the week. Your latest Answer Forecast. I'm Dave DeRica.
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7: Breaking news this hour from Town Hall. Amit Thomason. Today is the day the other shoe will drop in the U.S. trade dispute with Canada. The Canadians are expected to announce their response to President Trump's 50% tariffs on billions of dollars worth of Canadian goods. The president, meanwhile, says he's considering renaming Lake Ontario to Lake America as the trade dispute deepens. Treasury Secretary Bessent says the president's been working the phones. He's been talking with Iran's trading partners.
8: The president is making phone calls to world leaders with specific requests to cease their interaction with the regime. We are already seeing results.
7: As a defiant Tehran responds to the Trump administration's declaration of economic war.
9: Iran's finance minister, Ali Madanazida, said sanctions were not new to his country and that it had a two-year plan to deal with the latest ones. Iran's security chief Mohsen Rezai threatened on social media that not a single drop of oil would be exported from the region. The U.S. Treasury Secretary Scott Bessent said that banks, businesses, and countries that dealt with Iran would share its isolation if they refused to cut ties. Iran's largest trading partners include China, Turkey, and the United Arab Emirates, which announced last week it was halting all trade and financial transactions with Tehran.
7: The BBC's Yolande Nell. The Trump administration is set to revoke the student and business visas of up to 200,000 asylum seekers. A State Department spokesman says they're foreigners who have entered the country claiming to be short-term visitors but then file for asylum to stay permanently. Firefighting crews are slowly getting a handle on the massive Hawk Fire near Reno, Nevada. 27% containment, no new fire growth being reported. On Wall Street, the Dow 25 points higher. The Nasdaq is up 163. More on these stories at townhall.com.
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19: Around 90 by noon, the heat index tops out around 103. Highs in the mid-90s as the scattered rain hits its stride. Back into the 80s around the drive home. Rain dials back around dusk. 70s before midnight. Lows near dawn in the mid-70s. More Florida summer ahead. Highs in the mid-90s and afternoon rain. The storms gear up in strength the back half of the week. Your latest Answer Forecast. I'm Dave DeRica.
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0: From the wild world of D.C. politics to America's culture clash, brace yourself for the reality check you've been waiting for. The one and only Mike Gallagher.
1: I tried to use the story about bringing the mountain to Muhammad, and I started to think the way things are going in America, maybe not such a good analogy, but we did want to come to South Carolina and be right in the heart of this this wild, wild, unprecedented race between Congressman Ralph Norman and Senator Darlene Graham Nordone running for the late Lindsey Graham's seat. She decided she wants the thing full-time. She wants to be there for the next 6 years. And as Ralph Norman, the congressman, told us a few weeks ago, well, look, my resume is my record. You know how I vote. We know what we don't know about Darlene Graham Nordone. And so we decided to bring the show to the beautiful facility known as Broadcast House, WRHI. This is the way radio used to be in America and the way it always should be. I love this place, and I'm so grateful for the welcome mat that they rolled out for us to have a special edition of the Mike Gallagher Show in the studios of WRHI, because for Congressman Ralph Norman, sir, you're a little familiar with this place. You've been here a couple of times before. How are you?
22: This rodeo is very familiar with
1: you. Know, you've been to this dance before. Beautiful radio station. And they do a great job of truly being connected to the community, which
22: it's,
1: I think
22: it's
1: is...
22: It's like you were saying earlier, Mike. They represent the community.
1: They do.
22: They go to work whenever you have anything that the community needs to know about. It's straight up, unbiased, and it's a great show.
1: Yeah, really. Yeah, they do. And Manning Kimmel and the folks here, Steve, and they're all like characters. I love it because they've all got big personalities, and they're very proud of it. There's a wall of awards back there that any station would be envious of, because these guys continually do such great work. So,
22: and you know, nobody gives them the awards. They earn it the old-fashioned way.
1: You bet they do.
22: Go to work.
1: Well, you're trying to earn it the old-fashioned way. Here it is, Election Day. It's kind of been a wild ride. I mean, and now it comes down to you or Darlene Graham Nordone. For the record, we've invited Senator Graham Nordone on the show repeatedly. They won't even acknowledge our request. They don't. They obviously are using a Biden in the basement strategy. Strategy, probably because of the disastrous debate she had. A Trafalgar poll comes out overnight. That shows you neck and neck within a tenth of a point. And I got to believe that bodes well for the Ralph Norman for Senate campaign, doesn't it?
22: It does. You know, because when people have a candidate,

0: Gallagher.
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9: 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I've got Joey Hudson, who is, my permanent guest host and my frequent partner in crime. You came with us today to Rock Hill, South Carolina. We've been loving the experience, of course. This place is like radio used to be. Ralph, I think, acquitted himself very well of some of those claims that he's pro-amnesty. He's obviously a solid candidate. You could tell how perplexed he is that he didn't get President Trump's endorsement. Joey, you know politics as well as anybody that I've ever met. What's behind that? Why do you think President Trump decided to endorse Darlene?
0: I think the president, of course, just literally loved Lindsey Graham. They were best friends. He probably looked at Lindsey as like a brother. And I think it was an emotional response. I think.
9: But I said that to Ralph, though, and if you noticed, he said it's more than that. Because, let's face it, Trump is not a warm, fuzzy guy.
0: But some of the decisions that he makes sometimes, it's like he makes them quickly in the spur of the moment.
9: Right.
0: And I think there was a moment when she was in the Oval Office with him, and maybe he just wasn't thinking about some of the others who might be in the race. You know, if anyone should have received his endorsement, it might have been Russell Fry. I mean, Russell Fry got into Congress because of President Donald Trump.
9: Right.
0: Donald Trump recruited Russell to run against Tom Rice, who had voted to impeach the president. And so I think Russell Fry was probably perplexed on why he didn't get the endorsement as well. But you're right. I mean, Ralph Norman has been there for the president, voted with him, has fought for him within the caucus. So I can see how it would be perplexing to understand why the president did not endorse him.
9: This Trafalgar poll, I think, is a big deal. We're going to talk to Robert Cahaley today from the Trafalgar Group. I mean, Darlene at 47.9%, Ralph at 47.8%. Now, Ralph indicated to us he thinks that he's ahead in some of his internal polling, but that neck-and-neck Trafalgar poll, and they've got a pretty good track record, that's got to be good news for him, isn't it?
0: It's got to be good news for Congressman Norman. It's got to be terrifying for Senator Darlene Graham Nordahl, because when you're perceived to be the front runner and you have this type of poll, because people trust Trafalgar, they trust Robert Cahaley, because he typically gets it right.
9: Yeah.
0: And so that has to be terrifying for them. And there's just a sense that Ralph Norman has the momentum building.
9: Yeah.
0: With the debate last week, she did poorly in that. He did great some of the other appearances. And so if that's truly happening, then it's going to be good news for him.
9: All right. Joey Hudson with us here at WRHI in Rock Hill, South Carolina. Let's go to Greenwood, South Carolina, where Bruce is standing by. Bruce, welcome to the show. How are you?
10: Hey, I'm good, Mike. Listen, I'll be brief. You asked several months ago, we'd change the format on your show and have more guests and those kind of things. Don't do that. Your show's perfect.
9: We don't need
10: another podcast. But the
9: I hear you. But it's kind of neat. But Bruce, it's kind of fun, though, to come to Rock Hill and get to talk to Congressman Norman in person. I'm glad we made this trip.
10: No, I mean, certain interviews are fine. I mean, that was a necessary interview. But listen,
9: gotcha.
10: My opinion on this is it's been reported that Ralph Norman supported Nikki Haley against Trump.
9: And well,
10: Trump,
9: he did.
10: Unlike
9: he
10: Ralph
9: did.
10: Norman, takes, well, he takes politics personally. And
9: right.
10: That's a personal affront to him, which is not one of his best traits, I'll say that. But
9: so do you think that's why he endorsed Darlene? He just didn't forgive him over that.
10: I think so. If you look at Louisiana and the other states, the people who didn't endorse him, I mean, who didn't back him against Haley or someone else, man, he retaliates.
9: Yeah, but remember something. While that's a good point, don't forget J.D. Vance. Didn't J.D. Vance call him Hitler once? Marco Rubio said terrible things about him, and now he's got J.D. Vance as his vice president, Marco Rubio as his secretary of state. Look at Lindsey. Lindsey Graham and Trump went like a couple of like cats and dogs, and then they became great friends. Trump has an ability to forgive and forget, too. So you're right. I don't know where we go from here, but it's going to be fascinating to see if Trump's endorsement is going to be enough to secure the win. Get out and vote if you're in South Carolina. It's Election Day. Coming up on The Answer, join Bill Gunderson and Best Stocks Now. 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
14: Breaking news this hour from Town Hall. I'm Rich Thomason. The student and business visas of up to 200,000 foreign nationals may be revoked, forcing those supposedly short-term visitors to go home. They are casting ballots today in the Palmetto State.
15: South Carolina voters are deciding who will replace the late Senator Lindsey Graham in the Senate. President Trump has endorsed and campaigned for Senator Darlene Graham, Lindsey Graham's sister.
16: She will be somebody you're going to be very proud. If you vote for her, you're going to be very proud of that vote.
15: Darlene Graham is serving as an interim replacement for her brother. Her opponent is Congressman Ralph Norman, who has told supporters that while he wanted President Trump's endorsement, endorsement. The voters will ultimately determine who wins.
13: I asked for the president's endorsement, didn't get it. But anybody would want the endorsement, but he chose who he did, and that's fine.
15: That audio courtesy of WSOC-TV. I'm Mike Hempen.
14: The Supreme Court has handed the Trump administration a victory regarding election integrity, concerns a presidential executive order on mail-in ballots. The plan would create a federal list of eligible voters and direct the Postal Service to deliver ballots only to those voters. Ruling 6-3, the High Court says states that sued the administration did so improperly. When it comes to the U.S. declaration of economic war on Iran, Treasury Secretary Bessent says it is already bearing fruit.
17: Over the weekend, comments from Iranian leadership clearly acknowledged the effect of this campaign, and nations that facilitate any interactions with the regime should quickly heed our message.
14: Today, Canada is expected to announce its response to President Trump's 50% tariffs on a host of Canadian imports, $20 billion worth of goods. On Wall Street, the Dow is up 23 points, the Nasdaq ahead 104 points. More on these stories, townhall.com.
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26: Near the end of the Revolutionary War, George Washington received a letter from one of his own officers. Colonel Louis Nicola suggested that America might be better served by a monarchy, with Washington himself as king. Washington firmly rejected the idea. He had spent years leading Americans in a fight for independence from a monarchy. He would not see that victory end with America creating a king of its own. He understood that the cause of the revolution was greater than any one man. His example reminds us that power can be offered, earned, or taken. But character determines whether we use it for ourselves or remain faithful to something greater.
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0: Welcome back here to the second quarter of today's Best Stocks Now show. Well, the markets are going to look to the personal consumption expenditure price index, which is the PCE, otherwise known as the Federal Reserve's favored inflation gauge, which is due on Wednesday. So Wednesday is going to be the biggest day of the week, I think. Although right. We got Warsh speaking
1: between
0: at,
1: that and
0: Warsh's speech at Jackson Hole, right? That's always a big one.
1: That'll be an interesting one. I mean, I guess kind of it's really an interesting week. I guess any time where NVIDIA's reporting makes it a big week, right? And, of course, you throw the PC around that and Jackson Hole with the pretty pictures with the, you know, the mountains in the background. Of course,
0: the Tetons.
1: Pretty interesting to see what he has to say.
0: Yes, that's going to be his first speech. At Jackson Hole Symposium on Friday, and we'll get further insights into the path for interest rates. I think you'll probably lean a little bit, you know, a little bit to the dovish side, hopefully. We'll see. Because, you know, we've had some pretty benign inflation reports here recently, and it's hard for me to imagine a hot PCE coming out tomorrow. Because we've had some very good reports recently on the CPI and the PPI.
1: The PCE, the analysts tend to get it pretty close just because, you know, a lot of that data, you know, is already been reported and available. You just got to compile it and crank it into a formula and you know, spits out an estimate. So the, you know, there's usually not too many surprises on the PCE as much as there can be in, say, CPI or PPI. So,
0: yes, exactly. Information technology was by far the most net sold U.S. sector last week. And I would say mostly that was a couple of things. It was the Strait of Hormuz. And it was also that 30-year kind of getting away from the Fed. And then I think they kind of put a bottom into it, at least the 30-year, when he came in with the massive quantitative easing measures. And now you're actually seeing some bullish calls on the bond market. Bonds may be the most hated asset class. They certainly have not done well this year. They've been a very poor performing asset class in 2026, unless you're holding bonds that you bought and then you're going to hold them to maturity.
1: Right.
0: That's a different story. But bonds have emerged as the most hated asset class in the world, according to Ben Carlson of A Wealth of Common Sense, as investors remain wary of elevated government debt, persistent inflation. Well, I don't know about the persistent inflation and prospects of further interest rate increases. I don't think that's really going to happen yet. Ben Carlson of Wealth of Common Sense argues that the bearish case for fixed income is understandable, particularly after the severe losses suffered during the 22-23 rate hiking cycle. Oh, that was ugly. That was nasty. But Barry, we're not anywhere close to what we saw in 22 and 23 when the Fed did 475 basis rate hikes in a basis point hikes in a row.
1: Right. I mean, really what all the Fed has done in, you know, call it the last 12 months, right, is basically stay where it was, versus those, like you mentioned, were rate hiking periods. And, you know, I mean, the rate, whether it's the government or they're going to have to figure out a way to bring that rate down regardless, simply because, you know, looked at new home sales today. Came out, they were, you know, they dipped 10.5% month over month, 6.3% below what it was last July in terms of home sales. So it's just, you know, at some point something has to give. You've been mentioning it for a long time. Every time we talk about
0: high
1: rates, that they're too high, right?
0: Yes, so. They're too high, sometimes they get so obsessed with inflation, but inflation has been bad. Prices are high. They're not coming back down. I don't know what to say about that. We do have to keep them from going higher, obviously. I think most of the damage in the bond market has probably been done. Not that there's been a lot of damage. It just hasn't done very well. And we're looking at the long bond ETF, TLT. Look at that chart today, Barry. I see bottoming formation there in TLT. And I see it turning around and reversing its trend from a downtrend to possibly an uptrend. So that would be very bullish for the market. Nancy Pelosi discloses Intel and Bloom Energy trades. Okay, Bloom Energy today is up 3.2%. We've owned Bloom Energy. You know, they're a supplier of power to data centers. And they've had a bit of a dicey history. I mean, they've been in the cryptocurrency business and different things and solar business and wind and all kinds of different things. But their most recent quarter was pretty phenomenal. I mean, they've had two really good quarters in a row. This most recent quarter, they made 78 cents per share versus 10 cents last year. That's a 680% increase. And
1: they've had
0: sales.
1: Some good partnership announcements too this year. I mean, they've had a couple of big announcements in terms of, you know, partnering with some of the, you know, couple of the hyperscalers out there in terms of bringing power to these data centers. But it's still a, you know, I mean, it's a volatile
0: it's
1: name
0: a
1: if you look at
0: term,
1: a lot of times. Yeah, right.
0: It's a clean energy technology company that makes solid oxide fuel cells that generate electricity on-site for businesses, data centers, hospitals, factories, and utilities. The company is headquartered in San Jose, California, and was founded in 2001 by K.R. Sridhar. Its flagship product is the Bloom Energy Server, often called the Bloom Box. The Bloom Box, not the Boom Box. When I was in high school, you had guys carrying boom boxes on their shoulder, rocking out. These systems generate electricity through an electrochemical process rather than burning fuel in a traditional power plant. But they need either natural gas, biogas, hydrogen, or a blend of hydrogen and natural gas for them to work. Bloom's fuel cells produce electricity through a chemical reaction which can offer higher efficiency, lower emissions, reliable 24/7 power, reduced dependence on the electric grid. This is especially attractive for AI and cloud data centers, semiconductor fabs, and manufacturing facilities. Well, Nancy can afford at this point in her life
1: to
0: buy long-term stocks like this. It's had a very dicey history, though. I'm just going to say that it's been a very, very volatile stock. Then, of course, the Intel play is kind of a popular, kind of a crowded trade, really, if you look at it. Okay, when we come back, I want to talk about SpaceX. Okay, here's where the rubber meets the road. He's announced a date when he's going to launch a satellite using NVIDIA technology. That'll happen in the fourth quarter of 2027. This is to prove the concept.
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3: With SRN News, I'm Bob Agnew in Washington. Canada is set to announce retaliatory tariffs against the U.S. after relations deteriorated sharply on Monday. President Trump told Canadian leaders to, in his words, fall in line or face consequences far worse than the existing tariffs. Prime Minister Mark Carney accused Washington of trying to subordinate Canada. The president also threatened new 50% tariffs on Canadian vehicles, auto parts, and steel. Carney said U.S. trade demand showed Washington wanted to, quote, destroy our major industries. President Trump says he's trying to level the playing field with Canada through those tariffs, but his approach could complicate Republicans' efforts to defend their Senate majority in November. Five states with critical Senate races count Canada as a major trading partner. On Wall Street, investors aren't sure what to make of all the latest discussions. The Dow is doing well. It's up 64 points. The Nasdaq up about 130. This is SRN News.
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19: We got scattered rain growing this afternoon as we head towards highs in the low 90s. Heat index maxing out around 103 into the 80s during the drive home as the storms hit their peak, into the 70s around dusk as the rain dials back. Lows in the mid-70s before dawn. Rest of this week and into next, scattered rain heaviest in the afternoon, hanging around into the evening, highs in the low 90s. Your latest Answer Forecast, I'm Dave DiRica.
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0: they're trying to make this fat Nepo baby with a face that looks like a raisin. They're trying to make him seem like a cool guy now, even though we've just seen so much crime, economic job failings, population leaving, deep concerns about their education results and spending, horrible crime and public safety, not to mention a bunch of scandal and ethical issues. Do you remember when he removed all the toilets in one of his properties because he is a – remember, he inherited all the Pritzker family, one of the biggest families. Is it the Hyatt Hotels? Is that what they are? So he inherited all this money, and he had a huge property that he wasn't really using, so he took the toilets out so he wouldn't have to pay property taxes on it. Where does the property taxes go? It goes to the schools that are underfunded and delivering horrible results. But all this is the sort of stuff that he gets away with because it's a blue state, Democrat state, and he's got enough money to fund campaigns. And he's going to run for president, and we'll see if he can get through because of how weak the bench is. This is where they're trying this stuff out. They're going to keep trying stuff out. This is someone who is new to me, but is a member of the Iowa Senate named Sarah Trone Garriott. She was asked about transing of the children. Let's see if her response is any different from Abdul El Sayed's. Let's play cut nine.
1: Puberty blockers, cross-sex hormones, and surgeries. You voted against that, something that would ban that kind of stuff for people for under 18. So from a Christian perspective, why would you vote against something like that?
2: You know, I really think in terms of healthcare decisions that you need to center parents and physicians. And that's taking away a parent's voice in this process and saying politicians know better for all people under 18. You know, I was a hospital chaplain. There's a lot of circumstances and situations that are pretty complicated. And when legislators are trying to play doctor, we can create some real harm and some real problems.
0: Very dark. She's calling on her Christian faith to trans the children. Christians, we got to police ourselves sometimes, too, that this needs to be totally rejected. And to, I mean, this is carrying the Lord's name in vain. This is what it's about. Is it acting like you're walking with the Lord, you're speaking for the Lord, you're speaking from a biblical worldview, and you're saying that basically because of my time as a chaplain, I think that transing of the children is good. Is this just shows a level of brain rot that is, it's almost hard to believe still. They still find a new level. So we're going to do violence against the Jews, we're moving that direction. Transing of the kids is actually a Christian thing. Trust me, they are never done. They never sleep. They never stop. The left will only try to make the country less recognizable. They want to fundamentally transform this country. They're going to do it by transing the kids. They're going to do it by attacking the Jews. They keep announcing it. Believe them. 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
0: I like to do credits on the show because a lot of people work on it, not just me. Greg Evan, Sean McConnell, Roger Wicker Jr., Rick Locke, Garrett Trolley, Matt Zibel, Ricky Lopez, Misty Callahan, John Cassio, and Daniel West. That's the crew, and they deserve a shout-out, which is why they get it. A couple of headlines for you over Breitbart.com and the Breitbart app, which all of you should have, because I know that, because the people who have it are totally addicted to it. Exclusive report, 2,000 asylum filers set to lose tourist visas in record purge. So pretty cool. So the efforts to deport people, to get people who are here falsely claiming asylum out of the country, is alive and well. We get a lot of comeback to do from the Biden years, but Secretary Rubio, State Department, working overtime on that, and we're glad to hear it. Another exclusive from the GSA, the Government Services Agency, they found $13 billion in suspected fraud involving 1,000 federal contractors. This is one of the biggest grifts that you see take place in Washington, is there are whole industries of people who do nothing, will never do anything, have no intention of doing anything, but still do their best to try to get government grants because the grants are the end game. And you can see it out in blue states, which brings up another point that I want to make. This is a fresh headline from yesterday, that California's transportation secretary has revealed that the money to complete our high-speed rail is not there. So despite the record taxes that we pay, so we get the most people in the state, obviously. We get the highest tax rate for a state, period. And now the new project for the high-speed rail, of which I don't think there's one usable mile after 30 years of conversation, is now going to cost $126 billion, which is four times the original budget. Remember, the goal is not to have a high-speed rail. The goal is to accumulate as much money from me and Sean and Ricky and Daniel as humanly possible. And let's not forget Rick. All these guys, Matt's here. We're all paying for this thing, and we're not going to have one trip to the Bay Area. Recall, the only high-speed rail that's new in this country is from Merced to the Bay Area, in Silicon Valley. Merced is a working-class neighborhood about an hour and a half drive inland from the Bay Area. And so you have this Silicon Valley elite can bus in their nannies and their gardeners. So on the rail. That's the only rail that we built. So it's a look, it's actually not even horrible for the people of Merced. They probably get a lot of work. They probably get good wages out there. Sean wants to go to Vegas. I'm going to Vegas for the RJC coming up over the weekend. So I always like being there. I like Vegas. I'm a Vegas stan. Though don't get addicted to sports gambling. If you cannot get addicted to it, there's a lot of fun there. Some of the best restaurants. All right. I have so many clips of Democrats being idiotic today. Let's play this Hakeem Jeffries one. Hakeem Jeffries met with Jared Kushner. Jared's a clever guy. I think mostly hangs out with Democrats, and he tries to come up with ways for people to work together who might not normally work together. I historically have not agreed with all of his politics, but I do see that he's a worker and he tries to mend fences and build bridges as best he can. So he meets with Hakeem Jeffries, and the left was having none of this because Kushner just seen as part of Trump world. This is one place where Jared and I definitely are not on the same page, is that he definitely believes you can convince all these people who I don't think are convincible. And so Hakeem Jeffries goes to the hood. He goes to some sort of a housing project. He puts in a flat bill green New York hat. He looks like some sort of like the version of a thug in a movie, like a movie version of a thug. And he has the following to say. Cut 15. I'm sorry. Yeah, 15. Go with 15.
12: I want to give you a little real talk on this Jared Kushner situation. He asked for a meeting, and I took it to discuss the affordability crisis that exists that is not a hoax. At the same period of time, I shouldn't have to say it, but I am. No one is going to get a pass. We're going to hold every single member of the Trump cartel accountable.
0: All right. So, first of all, he's dressed like he's, as Sean points out, like he's in a Spike Lee movie. I think that's good. It feels like this is a scene from The Wire or something, even though The Wire wouldn't be a New York hat. And he's doing this performance art. It's all performative. And just note, the message is that if you're from the Trump family, who are a lot of them are Democrats, a lot of them are Democrats for decades, if they want to reach out to you, that this is how you're going to be received. You're just going to be content for social media fodder where he's going to dunk on you. So I think we could have seen this coming. But I admire the Trump team for trying. They should try. This is exactly what they should do. They should try to work with people because there is an affordability issue. But the issue is when you meet with these people, it doesn't do a good enough job getting the word out about things like I'm highlighting, like that we're now going to have a nine-figure paycheck going towards a high-speed rail that will never take place. Because that's the point of Democrat politics, is to create the projects, to spend the money and not to complete the tasks, even though the spending of the money ends up making things less affordable. I'm leaving a lot on the cutting room floor today. I've got an Angie Nixon clip of how she believes that Republicans want to keep kids uneducated so that they go to jail. So I'll save that for tomorrow. Tim Walz's daughter has gone off on Natalie Harp. That I will save for tomorrow as well. So there's a lot to come. So just stick with me. Subscribe to all the shows on the podcast feed and go in peace to love and serve the Lord. Thanks for listening and watching.
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16: News this hour at townhall.com. I'm Bob Agnew in Washington. Senator Darlene Graham and Representative Ralph Norman are neck and neck in a new survey as voters head to the polls today in South Carolina to decide which Republican will be on the ballot in the midterms. Norman told the Salem Radio Network that he was not hurt by the fact that President Trump, who he has always supported, chose to endorse his rival in this case.
17: I don't get hurt in politics. I really don't. I don't take it personally. Here's what I do not understand. We're at a tipping point in this country. My battle is not with Ms. Nordon. My battle is with the socialists and the communists that are taking this country, sure, and the Muslims. That's our battle.
16: Either way, Norman says that at least Republicans will have a conservative winner. Arkansas Senator Tom Cotton told the Salem Radio Network Operation Economic Outcast should be extremely effective against Iran.
18: I commend the Secretary for taking these important steps right now. Maybe the single best tool we have for putting pressure on Iran is the economic pressure. The blockade is imposed on them. That's up to $500 million a day in lost revenue for the outlaw terrorist regime.
16: And that is Senator Tom Cotton. Officials say the U.S. is set for the largest mass visa revocation in history, targeting up to 200,000 foreigners.
19: For years, non-immigrant B1 and B2 visas, designed for brief business trips, family vacations, or medical consultations, had functioned as a tacit backdoor into the country. Enter on a tourist visa, overstay the welcome, and file an asylum claim to anchor yourself indefinitely while the courts churn through a legal backlog measured in years. Now, under the Trump administration, the rule of law is being restored. In coordination with the Department of Homeland Security, the State Department is preparing to execute the largest single mass visa revocation in American history, targeting up to 200,000 tourists and business visas issued between 2016 and 2026 to individuals who subsequently claimed asylum. Bernie Bennett, Washington.
16: More at...
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23: Near the end of the Revolutionary War, George Washington received a letter from one of his own officers. Colonel Louis Nicola suggested that America might be better served by a monarchy, with Washington himself as king. Washington firmly rejected the idea. He had spent years leading Americans in a fight for independence from a monarchy. He would not see that victory end with America creating a king of its own. He understood that the cause of the revolution was greater than any one man. His example reminds us that power can be offered, earned, or taken. But character determines whether we use it for ourselves or remain faithful to something greater.
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25: We've got scattered rain growing this afternoon as we head towards highs in the low 90s. Heat index maxing out around 103 into the 80s during the drive home as the storms hit their peak into the 70s around dusk as the rain dials back. Lows in the mid-70s before dawn. Rest of this week and into next, scattered rain heaviest in the afternoon, hanging around into the evening, highs in the low 90s. Your latest Answer Forecast. I'm Dave DiRico.
24: 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The Answer. Speech, Western civilization, and delivering common sense for the American people. Ladies and gentlemen, here's Scott Jennings.
26: The Supreme Court has handed President Trump a victory in his push to strengthen mail-in ballot rules. The justices lifted one court order blocking his plan, but a separate injunction still prevents the Postal Service from implementing the changes. We'll be tracking that story. Canada striking back in its escalating trade fight with the United States. Details ahead. And Republican voters in South Carolina choosing their Senate nominee today. Listen to their closing arguments in just a moment. It is Tuesday, August the 25th. I'm Scott Jennings, broadcasting for Salem, coming to you live today from Pinehurst, North Carolina. On this day, 1944, For 4 years, the Nazi flag had flown over Paris. Adolf Hitler had even toured the conquered city. German soldiers had marched beneath the Arc de Triomphe. French Jews had been rounded up and deported. Millions of Parisians had endured occupation, hunger, and fear. But following the Allied invasion at Normandy, the German army was in retreat, and the French resistance rose up inside the capital. Barricades appeared in the streets. Police officers seized their own headquarters. And as German troops fought to maintain control, Hitler issued a monstrous order. Paris was not to fall into Allied hands except as a field of ruins. But the order to destroy the bridges and landmarks was never carried out. On the night of August 24th, General Philippe Leclerc's French 2nd Armored Division reached Paris, and the bells of Notre Dame began to ring. Following day, French tanks and American troops poured into the city. The German military governor surrendered, and after 1,500 days of occupation, Paris was free. That evening, General Charles de Gaulle stood before a jubilant crowd at the Hotel de Ville. Paris outraged, Paris broken, Paris martyred, but Paris liberated. Here is that moment in time, cut 10.
3: De la seule France, de la vraie France, de la France éternelle.
26: And the next day, de Gaulle walked triumphantly down the Champs-Élysées through an ocean of cheering French citizens. The City of Light had survived Hitler's darkness, and 9 months later, the Nazis surrendered, bringing an end to the war in Europe. Paris liberated on this day, August 25th, 1944. Other news, moment of truth for the Republicans in South Carolina, where two candidates appear on today's runoff ballot to replace the late Senator Lindsey Graham in the general election. In one corner, Lindsey Graham's sister, Darlene. Here's her closing message, cut 11.
4: Ralph Norman says he stands with President Trump, but when it's mattered most, Norman stood in his way. Norman said Social Security needed to be cut. He publicly supported amnesty for illegal aliens, and he held out against President Trump's One Big Beautiful Bill. President Trump and Senator Darlene Graham will keep our border secure, protect Social Security, and always put America first. Ralph Norman, he's turned his back on that agenda.
26: A little bit of a negative ad from Darlene Graham. In the other corner is Congressman Ralph Norman. You heard his name there. Here's an ad running from a super PAC supporting Norman. Cut 12.
5: What if Darlene Graham had any other last name? Do we really know where she stands? Darlene won't tell us. Ralph Norman has a proven conservative record, securing our elections, cracking down on illegals, taking on corruption. That's why the D.C. establishment is spending millions to stop him. The swamp wants a puppet. South Carolina needs a fighter. Proven conservative Ralph Norman. Palmetto First PAC is responsible for the content of this advertising.
26: Getting a little chippy in the Palmetto State. Graham, of course, has the endorsement of President Trump, and she's got most of the money. In fact, Trump's political apparatus has spent heavily for Graham in the closing days of this campaign. She has the entire D.C.

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3: Near the end of the Revolutionary War, George Washington received a letter from one of his own officers. Colonel Louis Nicola suggested that America might be better served by a monarchy, with Washington himself as king. Washington firmly rejected the idea. He had spent years leading Americans in a fight for independence from a monarchy. He would not see that victory end with America creating a king of its own. He understood that the cause of the revolution was greater than any one man. His example reminds us that power can be offered, earned, or taken. But character determines whether we use it for ourselves or remain faithful to something greater.
4: America first. 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AM 950. 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Florida's stronger conservative voice. The answer. WORL. Orlando. Orlando. Orlando. Orlando.
5: News this hour at Town Hall. I'm Bob Agnew in Washington. Voters head to the primary polls today in several states, including South Carolina, where Senate candidate Congressman Ralph Norman says he still supports President Trump, even though the president endorsed his opponent.
6: Would I like his endorsement? Absolutely, but I've earned it. I've never walked from him. Whether it's the COVID virus, I called out the doctors, whether it was the wall, whether it was the tax he has been under, I've defended him, and my rating shows that with highest in the delegation.
5: He was interviewed by the Salem Radio Network. The Supreme Court, meanwhile, delivering an initial victory to the administration in its effort to strengthen mail ballot security ahead of the 2026 midterms.
7: In a 6-3 ruling, the justices lifted a lower court injunction blocking key provisions of President Trump's executive order in California and 22 other states. The plan would create a federal list of eligible voters and direct the Postal Service to deliver ballots only to those voters. The White House calls the measures common sense steps to protect election integrity. Ken Lorman reporting.
5: A newspaper has been ordered to rehire an employee who trashed Turning Point USA founder Charlie Kirk after he was killed.
8: The Washington Post has been ordered to reinstate the fired columnist who went off bashing conservative Charlie Kirk after he was assassinated, an arbitrator forcing the newspaper to give a platform to the former Global Opinions editor Karen Atia, despite her remarks on social media, and that the Washington Post did not have good and sufficient cause to fire the opinion columnist.
5: That is correspondent Laura Winters reporting, and we're getting sad news today for country music fans. In particular, media reports say that famed singer and songwriter Dolly Parton has now passed away at the age of 80. More on these stories at
9: The Talk of Your Town, The Answer. The following program is paid for by the American Center for Law and Justice. This program was pre-recorded to air at this time.
10: We got breaking news. Supreme Court sides with President Trump in a major voting case.
11: Keeping you informed and engaged, now more than ever. This is Seculo. 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
10: The midterms are coming, and Supreme Court has a bit of a, you will say a ruling, but they have given President Trump at least a win for right now. Let's chat this out. Slogan Seculo, Will Haynes in studio. Jeff Balaban from ACLJ Jerusalem is going to be joining us. Talk a little bit about their most recent comments from Hassan Piker. That'll be fun. But until then, let's keep this conversation going. 1-800-684-3110. This has to do with the implementation of restrictions on mail-in voting. We know some states not thrilled with this decision, as President Trump had an executive order, and that executive order will remain in effect likely now through the midterm elections.
12: That's right. So this executive order was specifically related to mail-in ballots. And it did several things, including needing a list from states of people who are approved or are voters, so that only those individuals could receive a ballot by mail delivered by the Postal Service. It also had some other things, like a unique barcode, identifiers that way, to be able to, as the president was saying, make the voting by mail more secure.
10: Yeah, actually verify that it's going to the right people and it's being decided by and voted by also the right people. Look, it's tough. It's no easy solution when it comes to mail-in voting. But one of the first steps seems pretty easy, of only send it out to people who actually are registered, updated, and are nearby.
12: And so what happened? 23 states immediately sued and said, hey, and you can guess which political disposition the leadership of those states may be. But they sued the administration, said, no, you can't do this. This is interfering with our ability to run elections as the Constitution allows. And they took it to court. They got an injunction at the district court level. The administration appealed and asked for a stay of that injunction. So the administration is asking for this executive order to move forward. And the Supreme Court agreed with the administration yesterday and said, the government has asked us to stay the injunction, arguing that it is likely to succeed on the merits of its jurisdictional argument, that the injunction is causing it irreparable harm, and that the equities do not favor leaving the injunction in place while the government's appeal is pending. We agree and grant the stay. It's a per curiam order, which means it is not signed by a specific justice, but there are three dissents, and so you can kind of figure out how this fell. It was among party lines, probably a 6-3. We know there were three dissenters here that would, those dissenters would have said, leave the injunction in place while this goes out in court. We're going to talk about what it all means, what it means for the midterms. And in one justice's dissent said, it's going to bring chaos. Do we think that could happen? We'll talk about it coming up in the next segment.
10: You could say we've come to an injunction junction.
12: And you may be asking, what is the function of that?
10: You may be asking, what's the function of this injunction junction? Call in. Ask us if you got a question. 1-800-684-3110. Again, 1-800-684-3110 to be on the air today. It's also back to school week for a lot of you. It's back to school week here on Seculo. And what that means is we are highlighting and supporting students' rights, parents' rights, and even teachers' rights to practice their faith openly and how they need to and how they feel like they should be able to legally within the public school system. So it's back to school week. You can be a part of it today. Again, we support kids, parents, teachers, all different people who need different situations handled all the time. You'd be surprised how often this still happens. And we have to employ our ACLJ legal team to go fight these battles for you, of course, at no cost. 1-800-684-3110. 1-800-684-3110. 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It is that impact match. You can scan that QR code. All donations are doubled. Help us be ready when the next student or teacher needs us, and that is likely going to be today. You know, in the next 24 hours, we will probably hear from somebody who needs our help as school is back in session, and we know what that means for those of you with students who want to profess their faith. We'll be right back.
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10: Welcome back to Seculo. Phone lines are open for you. We got a bunch of lines open. 1-800-684-3110. The Supreme Court has at least decided to hold the decision President Trump placed with his executive order that would start a process of true verification of mail-in balloting. Now, you could have a lot of, a lot of conversation around whether you like mail-in balloting at all, but at least we have a decision that will get us through the midterm elections. Now, you're going to have a lot of chaos involved because you're only weeks away from some of these happening, and I'll be honest, some of the restrictions to get mail-in balloting is, they're pretty restrictive. You know, they have to have a process in place to verify all of this, and you're talking about state governments. They don't historically move at lightning speed. I don't think you hear about them, and they're known for their, quick.
15: Their bureaucracies don't move very quickly, is what you're trying to say.
10: I was trying to say it like a sloth.
15: You had a metaphor you were looking for? Oh.
10: In Zootopia.
15: Zootopia movie.
10: Zootopia, yeah. Mm-hmm. Yeah.
15: Good callback.
10: Yeah.
15: So here's what we're looking at, though. Because
10: tell me about the injunction.
15: And I think a lot of this is where we're getting to a point in the United States where voting itself has become so politicized that, yeah, maybe there should be some common sense things that we can, both sides can agree on. But instead, you have the craziness that's going on in some of these states where, like we've pointed out in California, where they're saying, yeah, it's illegal to register to vote if you're not a citizen. We don't need voter ID or any of these regulations. However, we don't police it. We have no procedures to investigate if that crime has happened. And also, the Secretary of State's office doesn't keep track of it if they remove someone for illegally being registered. You've seen what happened in New Jersey, where their glitch included a bunch of non-citizens in their voter rolls. So there is an issue that needs to be addressed, and they keep saying, look, we caught it too late, but it didn't affect the election. They're moving the goalpost on what matters instead of saying, you know what, we hear you. Let's come together. We see that there are some questions around the integrity of our elections. Let's work together. No, they politicized it, and both sides are using this of like, look, the other side doesn't want free and fair elections. I don't think 100% of Democrats or Democrat voters you could blanket statement say they don't care about the integrity of the elections. But both sides are fighting in a point where you're having situations where the president's going to try an executive order. There's some irony here. Because what I love about this entire story is that when the left pointed during the entire COVID changes around mail-in balloting, and some lawsuits were brought, and it was said by courts, this is too early. Yep. There's no harm yet. You can't actually fight this. Then after the fact, it's over, and the election's over, and you're like, oh, well, now you can sue, but you can't overturn the election. That's kind of what's happening here. And where the left said, deal with it. You couldn't, it was too early. Trust the legal system. Now they're saying, oh, Trump's court. Oh, my goodness. Yeah. The Supreme Court. It's the same thing where the states are suing against the executive order. And the reason that the stay was granted on the lower court's injunction. So the reason the Supreme Court sided with the Trump administration, it's a little bit of a misnomer. It's what every headline says. And in theory,

0: blow the doors down in terms of executive orders and the function that they have. I mean, we know how much that was utilized and really changed the trajectory of how executive orders are used, even under the Trump administration. What I'm saying is it changed the way presidents in general handle that decision-making power. When they have that executive order and they can make a decision, even if that decision, by the way, ultimately could fail in court, it still holds weight. And as we see right now, it holds weight and could have some really definitive proof of weight when it comes to people's ability to vote in this upcoming election, which happens in just a number of weeks here.
1: Well, and to that point, exactly.
0: But I want people to call in. What are your thoughts on that? The executive order system at this point. Are you in favor of it because you are a President Trump supporter and therefore he can do what he needs to do? Are you not in favor of it? Do you think there needs to be more checks and balances? I think they can open up a conversation a little bit beyond even just voter, mail-in voting. 1-800-684-3110.
1: Well, and even to that point, we like to talk about unintended consequences when it's someone else that's the president. Even here, it's calling for state-by-state Department of Homeland Security to build citizenship lists using federal databases. So the idea there is to have this list that they can cross-reference whether people got ballots or not. Whenever the government starts making lists, as a conservative, you tend to get a little wary of where that could go.
0: You cringe a little bit.
1: Right. So that is part of this. Now, the part of this is to say, yes, we're trying to cross-reference this data to
0: verify.
1: See if that. And there are voter rolls. Those are in fact lists of people that are registered. But that's part of it. The other is that how the Postal Service manages this. So one, you could talk about your unintended consequences. I'd like to hear about people that are how do you feel about this executive order making lists, federal government and state lists that could be used in this point for voting purposes. But when it's someone else in office, what happens then? What kind of information is on it?
0: Do you trust the Postal Service to be able to handle this, to take such great heights, really, to handle this situation? Phone lines are open at 1-800-684-3110. We have calls coming in about Iran. We can get to that a little bit later. I don't know if we want to take that now.
1: Yeah,
0: just hold on,
1: Don.
0: Just to let you know. We'll get to you. And I know a lot of you have questions about Iran and the wars and everything that's going on. We'll address that a little bit later. Again, like I said, we have Jeff Balaban from ACLJ Jerusalem joining us in the back half of the show. So maybe we can try to set that up a little bit later. So, I mean, we can open it up to a little bit. Give me a call, 1-800-684-3110.
1: Well, and also to that fact, when you're talking about what we see here, the chaos angle of this, and this once again is where the district may be sleeping on this, because when you look at the unintended consequences, it happens now by executive order. North Carolina sends out their mail-in ballots overseas starting September 4th.
0: Yeah.
1: Now this injunction was overturned, was stayed
0: on August 25th.
1: That one, Justice Jackson was saying this is going to cause chaos. Now, her point wasn't legally what the court went with, but she may not be wrong on that angle of it. Once again, we saw when a lot of changes happened right before the election in 2020, what happened? A lot of chaos. Two things can be true at the same time, that it could be a good thing, and the timing could also cause chaos.
0: Well,
1: a concern.
0: That could also pose a question to you, the listener, is look, we are at an interesting point. You know, mail-in balloting obviously became much more prominent in the 2020 election, and the conservatives completely, tried to push back against it. We saw what happened there. Then you had a bit more embracing it. You actually had a lot of conservatives saying, let's just embrace it. If they're going to play by these rules, we'll play by them as well. But what do you think, where we stand right now with just the process of mail-in voting? Should there be less restrictions? Should there be more restrictions? Should we do away with it completely? Should we embrace it completely? So just the fact that we all got to play with the same tools. Give me a call, 1-800-684-3110, 1-800-684-3110. I also wanted to again take a minute before we get to break and tell you about Back to School Week. Look, the ACLJ has been at this for our entire existence. If you think the fight over religious liberties in our schools is a thing of the past, something that we dealt with in the 80s and 90s and now we move forward, you're just wrong. Think again. And I hate to say that, by the way, but what you've had, it's a 40-year gap of someone where, there's settled law. There's Supreme Court precedent for a lot of this. But you have a new administration. You have young teachers. You have people who don't understand their actual laws and rights that students have, or the teachers have for that matter, or parents, because they've grown up in a world where they've just heard the idea of the separation of church and state, and they don't understand what it actually means or what it does to the person who is actually in that classroom. Students and teachers are being told if they can pray, if they can't pray, where they can pray, where they can talk about their faith, and even if they can

0: even bring a Bible in their backpack. That stuff is still happening today. And that is why our team is still fighting back. Sometimes you hear us talk about these big global issues, life and death issues for people all over the world. And they're real. It's important. We got to keep our eye on that. But it doesn't mean we can't do two things at once. As Will said, we have an incredible legal team who is ready to jump into action for the individuals, for the students, and hopefully set precedent in their local areas, in their states, in, or potentially throughout the whole country. It's back to school week. Help us get ready, because look, these aren't hypotheticals. Help us be ready when the next student or teacher needs us. And we know, as school gets rolling, and even as we start heading into Christmas, I know it's 100 degrees outside for most of you, but trust me, it's around the corner. You have no idea what we have to handle during that situation. 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
7: Hey, no apologies here. When you're right, you're right. The Answer.
0: Jump right into it. Phone lines are open at 1-800-684-3110. This is a pretty simple question coming in from Phil on line two. Let's just hop over to Phil. Hopefully this will inspire you to give us a call. 1-800-684-3110. Phil, go ahead.
8: I'm curious on this because I'm ignorant as far as the voter mail-in, the difference between mailing in the ballot and then also absentee
0: sure.
8: ballots. I'm old school in the little community in Michigan I'm from. I like to go in, be seen. It's kind of a social thing, like the spring coming out that they used to have 100 years ago, and partly to be seen voting. My attitude is, if you don't vote, don't bitch.
0: Okay, Phil, we have to thank you for that. And for those on social media, you heard it unedited, unfortunately. Oh, well, Phil, I agree with you.
5: Don't complain.
0: Don't have, yeah. That being said, the simple question was, what's the difference between mail-in voting and absentee voting? So look, I voted absentee before when I was in college. That happens. Look, absentee voting is where you request a ballot ahead of time. They send you it in the mail. You send it back. It's verified. It's a conversation between you and the state government or whatever it may be, your voting council. Mail-in voting, we're mainly talking about blanket sending out ballots to every registered voter in the area. Some states, by the way, that's all they have.
9: That's right. And when you look at here, obviously this is facilitated by the Postal Service. And really, it's absentee voting has become kind of a silhouette of what it used to be. And that's where you had to have a reason. You were in the military. You were in college, as you mentioned. You couldn't physically get there.
0: Yeah, that should exist. We've all agreed right. with absentee voting being, okay, largely absentee voting, as we know, doesn't swing an election.
9: Right.
0: Because a lot of times those aren't counted till weeks later. And many
9: only
0: times.
9: They're counted, but normally even the tally.
0: It's like if
9: it's
0: the margin
9: only
0: is
9: if
0: there.
9: Needed.
0: And
9: right.
0: often, most of the time, it's not. Now, it's not saying your vote's not counted, but it's a different situation than it is on the day of the event. However, that's again, if there is enough of a gap with the amount of people that absentee, because not a huge amount of people are doing absentee voting. Like Will said, military, maybe you're in college, you have medical reasons. There were reasons you were doing this. What we're talking about is more what happened in 2020, which was during COVID. They just decided, let's just drop ballots to everyone. And then some people are going to go vote, but they also may have a paper ballot. They may have a ballot that's in the mail. They may have a ballot that's, it became an absolute nightmare.
9: So, and there are some states that are only vote by mail.
0: Right.
9: That is their entire election system. Right. I believe Oregon is one of them. I think Colorado has something very close to that, but not, it's still a little bit of a hybrid. But some states have gone that direction, and that is their entire system. The vote by mail term has been kind of adopted because it was no reason absentee is what it was called, where you didn't have to give an excuse of not being able to be there in person. You can just request it on demand. I want to have a ballot instead of going in person. So that the vote by mail term became the more all-inclusive catch-all for things that include absentee voting, but it's not exclusive to that. It can be for any reason you're requesting a ballot. You don't have to prove that you won't be there. You don't have to prove that you're in the military or that you're a college student living in a different state, even though you still maintain residency in that. And that is where the shift happened. And when did that happen? For some states, when they decided to move completely towards that. For the majority of the push, it was during that very time of 2020 when they started throwing out the rule book and saying, here's how we're going to do it. We're moving to this no excuse or any reason absentee voting. And what happened then? A lot of lawsuits that the courts, including the Supreme Court, said not ripe for lawsuit yet. Too early. No harm has taken place. That's exactly what's happening now, but in reverse. So that's another unintended consequence. Normally the left doesn't see it. Normally, they're the ones that are like, oh, now that's fair game. In this case, they're sitting here being like, this isn't fair. You have to give us what we want, court system. And in reality, it's not the way it's always going
0: to
9: happen.
0: Let's hop over and take another call. We'll go to Art in Texas. Line 5. Art, you're on the air.
10: Yeah, hey, do you find it hypocritical that Trump always did mail-in ballots? And also, why is he always falling asleep in his meetings?
0: Yeah, all right. Art always makes it through, guys. Art always.
9: Is Art the same as
0: the
9: other?
0: Same guy,
9: I don't know. His voice sounded a little different today.
0: It's okay. Why does he always fall asleep in the meetings? You ever been in one of those meetings? Boring.
9: Very boring.
0: So boring.
9: So many hours.
0: You ever been 80 years old also?
9: I have not.
0: It's tough. It's tough being 80. I look good for 80. People say that.
9: The interesting thing that he does bring up here is that President Trump is actually doing absentee ballot voting. It's the discussion we just had. Is it hypocritical that he votes by mail with an absentee ballot? No, his residency's in Florida, and he's in D.C. because he's the president.
0: I told you I voted absentee.
9: Right.
0: You know?
9: There is a difference, and that is what everyone's saying. That's always the gotcha statement now. It's like, look, the New York Times, everybody, Associated Press, President Trump votes again by mail. It's like, right. Because you're now trying to fuse the two terms of vote by mail and absentee voting. President Trump has never said the military shouldn't be able to vote. He's never said college students shouldn't be able to vote, even though they probably don't vote for him. In reality, he's always said absentee voting is should be the vote by mail, not the fair game, anyone can do it system that we have now. So even the gotcha question proves the point. There is a specific need of why he is not in person. Yeah. If he were to fly back home just to vote, the amount of outrage, can you believe the waste, the taxpayer dollars? He flew just to cast a ballot. He could have done it by mail. He wouldn't be able to win one way or the other on
0: that. Listen, John on line 4, he's got a solution to all this. John, go ahead.
5: Hello. Thank you for listening. If they just pass a federal law that says if you vote illegally, intentionally, you get 10 years in jail. If you're an illegal, you get 10 years in jail, plus you get deported at the end of that. If you steal somebody's ballot and vote and they can prove it, you get 20 years. If you, we had St. Louis some years back, we had a gal convicted of illegally voting 25 people.
0: That's right. I remember hopping all around all the different polling stations and messing with it. I remember when those kind of things were happening. They're rare, but you know, you do see them every so often. John, I don't disagree that there could be something, at least in a federal election, where there is some, at least, restrictions. At least maybe you could put it with state law that says, I mean, sure, it is illegal. There probably are some, but I don't know if this is what.
9: Well, to John's point, there is a federal law.
0: That's what I mean, yeah.
9: It's 5 years in jail.
0: Oh.
9: It's up to 5 years in prison for election fraud. The criminal penalties of doing this type of activity is 5 years in jail. What's the problem?
0: It's never enforced.
9: Right. What we've shown
0: it's
9: from our state FOIA issue in California, they're even saying, of course, that's illegal under penalty of perjury and all sorts of other crimes to register to vote if you're not eligible. But what did they also tell us? We don't have any documents on that because we don't really track it. So it's one thing to say we need to make law. It's another thing to say just enforce the ones we already have. And that's the problem.
0: All right. First half hour in the books, everyone. Second half hour coming up. 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We've got more calls available right now. We've got some lines open. 1-800-684-3110. Back to school week continues. We're going to head over to ACLJ Jerusalem with Jeff Balaban. All coming up in less than a minute.
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14: Keeping you informed and engaged, now more than ever. This is Seculo. And now your host, Logan Seculo.
0: That is right. It's Logan Seculo. It's the back half of Seculo. Will Haynes is in studio. Coming up next, Jeff Balaban from ACLJ Jerusalem. And we're going to take your calls and comments at 1-800-684-3110. Talking about the Supreme Court of the United States, saying President Trump's executive order that not necessarily restricts, but more verifies, puts in place verification processes for mail-in voting. And again, we're not talking about absentee voting. We're talking about these states, a lot of them that, you know, for no reason, blanket out ballots or whatever it may be. Just making sure, hey, let's make sure that the people who are voting are actually correct. They're actually the real people, that they're verified, that there are steps. And look, I'm not going to say it's not a pain. I'm not going to say that I trust fully that the Postal Service can handle this right now. But hey, we're right before a midterm election, so it'll be very interesting to see how this all plays out. Let's take a call about this. Let's go to Elena, who's calling from Illinois on line 3. Elena, go ahead.
15: Yes, well, first, worried about how some people can vote without even have citizenship. Nobody talks about green card anymore. Like when I came here, you had a green card, to be allowed to work, and then you apply for citizenship. Right. In the meantime, they checked you out, what kind of person you are. And I have neighbors who send in a mail, which they were influenced by other neighbors. So it's not a correct thing. You go in person and you prove you are a citizen, then that's the correct way to vote.
9: Elena, I mean, I think, once again, it sounds like common sense, right? Yeah. Like, there seems, even
0: how
9: could
0: anyone disagree with you? Yeah.
9: Right. But instead, that's what, if those on the left weren't giving away their entire game here by protesting so much at things like the SAVE Act, right? This executive order probably would never have come up. But now it gets to this weird battle over an executive order and over the use of the USPS and all this stuff. Why? Because they're saying, we don't even want you to have to show an ID. What they're saying sounds so radical. And here's what Chuck Schumer said on X when this came out from the Supreme Court, this stay. Once again, they didn't rule on the merits, whether or not what he did is constitutional or not. All they said was that those that sued too early, so the injunction is stayed for now. Chuck Schumer said, it's a disgrace that the highest court in the nation is allowing Trump to put a dagger into the heart of our democracy. So it's no longer democracy's at stake, democracy's at risk, democracy's on the ballot. Chuck Schumer just declared democracy dead.
0: Dead
9: Donald
0: democracy.
9: Trump killed it. He put a dagger in the heart of democracy. And who let him do it? The highest court in the nation. Give me a break.
0: Will and I have a metal band called Dead Democracy.
9: Dead Democracy.
0: Yep, yep.
9: Our first album drops right after the show. You find it wherever you get your music.
0: Dead Mockery. There's so many things.
9: It's a really clever title.
0: I mean, I could see the shirt already. All right. That being said, we got a minute and a half. Don't buy a Dead Democracy shirt, please. Phone lines are open. I do want to take your calls. We are going to be joined by Jeff Balaban in the next segment. You may have been kind of seeing the news that Hassan Piker has not only doubled down, but let's say like quadruple down on his anti-Semitism. And again, this is not anti-Israel talk. This is where it just starts to become conflated with really incredible threats to the Jewish community in the United States of America. We'll get into that with Jeff a little bit later. We also will take some calls about Iran, what's going on over there, if you want to call in, and about the mail-in balloting, whatever it may be, 1-800-684-3110. Before we head out to the break really quick, that's about to happen. Again, it's back to school week. I know it doesn't really fully tie into what we're talking about today, other than your schools are often used as polling places, Will.
9: Well, we had a victory. We didn't get to it in that segment.
0: Well,
9: just because we wanted to take...
0: Okay.
9: I know, but I mean, in the previous, we were taking calls. It was good. We were on a good roll, but we do have a victory. We can save it.
0: Victory. We'll do that in the last segment.
9: People are going to be very happy you sang for them today.
0: Jesus. Hallelujah. All right. It's back to school week. Reset, everybody. We do a lot. Can you sing like that in school? We can tell you. If you support the work of the ACLJ right now, our lawyers are constantly working with school boards, school systems, administrators, teachers, students, parents, explaining to them often what their actual rights are. Often this can be handled easily, but there are many times you got to take it back to court. And right now, it's back to school week. Help us with that. Make a donation today.
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20: The answer.
0: Well, Secula. We are joined now by Jeff Balaban, head of ACLJ Jerusalem. Again, an office that is very important and maybe could not be more at a more important time in the world, in history, to have the ACLJ Jerusalem active. And Jeff, thanks for joining us. Of course, if you're watching during the breaks, if you're watching on one of our platforms like on YouTube or Rumble, you may have seen some of the clips we just rolled out of Hassan Piker again. Hassan Piker out there making some pretty strong statements and typically aimed at Israel. And now the net is widened. We know his true beliefs. We know where he stands. We know how the anti-Semitic rhetoric is growing and growing and growing. We've seen some people be called out about it. But of course, some are still trying to conflate it. No, it's two different issues. But Will, should we set this up? Should we play any of this?
9: Yeah, I think we should go ahead and play what was said, and this is especially for our radio audience. Obviously, there's some language here that was bleeped out because it was a stream on Twitch. But let's go ahead and play this. This is Hassan Piker about what he believes about Jewish people that maybe support Israel. Bite one.
20: And you want to know why? Because people don't f*** with Israel any longer. And if Jews in America keep putting this idea out there that they are singularly invested in Israel, eventually someone's going to come around and take action. Not against the state of Israel, mind you, but against American Jews. Okay? We're teaching people the wrong lesson. I don't know how people don't recognize how dangerous this predicament is, how dangerous this is for Jews. You're running around basically tying your entire identity to a country that inevitably will be seen as basically Jewish ISIS. And you're saying, as Jews, this is all we care about. You're making anti-Semitism worse.
9: Jeff, when we play that, it's shocking every time you hear it. He's shrouding a threat in the language of a warning. How do they not see this is what's going to happen? Violence is going to happen against you if you are Jewish and you support Israel. That's the bottom line of what he said. And you're here in the United States. I know what your thoughts are, but for lack of a better question, what do you think of that? What's your thoughts?
21: You know, it's not that Jews are going to be considered Jewish ISIS. It's that Hassan Piker is actual ISIS and that he represents a worldview that they're trying to push in America, and that he is being mainstreamed while he's been pushing this point of view, which is that it's okay to wage actual physical violent war against Jews anywhere in the world using Israel as an excuse. That's his posture. That's what he believes in. That's what his movement believes in. That's what he's pushing. The fact that he has become so prominent, the fact that he has become so accepted. Again, we talk about the Overton window a lot here, which is what's acceptable in American political discourse. It's acceptable in American political discourse to talk about the rationales and justifications for murdering every American Jew. That's basically, or every Jew in the world. That's his position. And it catches, no, I'm concerned for Jews. I'm not an anti-Semite. I'm explaining now why we plan on murdering every Jew.
0: Yeah, Jeff, I mean, I think we're seeing this. And look, I think there's a valid question of where did he come from, in the sense of Hassan Piker has become this, like you said, a powerful voice. Let's not shroud it either. Let's not pretend he's not. He's become a powerful voice for a certain community, seemingly out of nowhere. It has a political sway, unlike a lot of people who would have similar rhetoric like this, who would take this extreme of rhetoric. You see usually a lot more shrouding in terms, and a lot more dog whistling. He doesn't necessarily just dog whistle. He's out there on Front Street saying this, and he's picked up an audience, and an audience that sometimes now is being embraced by heads of political parties, by political candidates, and they're like, yeah, and maybe even they don't fully embrace him. They'll kind of just be like, yeah, it's nice to have him, but yeah, we don't agree on everything. This has become a political figure with real consequences.
9: Well, and he's the nephew of the head of Young Turks, so he has family that has gotten him into the spotlight.
0: Production support.
9: Right, but yeah, here's also, I think, the problem, though, and we can talk about this, Jeff. You've been a media executive for your career. You understand this probably better than anyone to some degree, where now we have this statement from Abdul al-Sayed, who is obviously the nominee under the Democrat Party for Senate in Michigan, who embraced Hassan Piker on the campaign trail, on in at his events, and now that it's like, hey, you wouldn't condemn what he said about 9/11. That was a big question in his campaign, al-Sayed's campaign. Now this was the line. We did find the line for some nominees of of what is okay to say, but only in a way that they can spin it. Obviously, we saw Hakeem Jeffries speak out about this. We can get your take on that. But here's what Al-Sayed said. He said, I believe all Americans deserve the right to advocate for what they believe without fear of violence. This is particularly true for communities that have been intimidated for their beliefs in the past. My commitment to Jewish safety is the same as my commitment to the safety of my own daughters. Weird way to phrase that. But then let's jump down here. He says, and while politicians and pundits try to make this race about a Twitch streamer, we're going to be talking about gas, groceries, good schools, and healthcare. Anyone that tells you and tries to almost belittle what new media is and how powerful it is by saying they're trying to make this about a Twitch streamer. That Twitch streamer is so much more influential in saying a lot worse things to very impressionable minds than legacy media can even hold a candle to at this point.
0: Or ever were.
9: Right. I mean, and so that's my question to you, Jeff. How do you combat it when they aren't even going to give Hassan Piker the credit for how influential he actually is?
21: Oh, look, he's a lot more influential than Al-Sayed is, whether Al-Sayed is elected or not elected.
9: Right.
21: It's a famous line that Breitbart popularized, that politics is downstream from culture. So Al-Sayed, who, by the way, I trust his opposition to anti-Semitism the same way I trust, Mamdani's or AOC's or Ilhan Omar's or Rashida Tlaib's, which is to say, not at all. They are absolutely anti-Semitic. They preach anti-Semitism every time they speak about it, but then they say, but not that, but I'm not an anti-Semite, right? And so these are people who are not just that. They're also enemies of everything that America stands for. And that's the thing. This is we have a culture now. Politics is down from culture. They are popular, yes, because they have some family connections, et cetera, but because they are riding a wave of actual sentiment. And that's what's so terrifying. America has an incredibly important choice to make in this coming election, which is which direction America wants to go. There are those who want to just double down and triple down on this sort of internal holy war between two sides, which is we were treated terribly, we're the bigger victims, we're going to fight back, and we're going to make you pay for it. Or the American way, which is no, we're going to emerge from the horror that was old Europe and create a new world in which we don't always have to agree or even like each other, but we will live with each other and tolerate each other and respect each other. And that's what America's always meant to be, because America was built on a Judeo-Christian set of values that all of these people, including people who are now nominally Republican and nominally Democrat, oppose with every fiber of their being. And it's frightening because, yes, politics is downstream from culture, and that's where culture is.
0: Yeah, I mean, look, I see people in the comments that it does show sort of that there is this new media delta here where people don't understand, because some people are saying, well, what is Twitch? I've never even utilized Twitch. How big could it possibly be? Understand that just Hassan Piker on Twitch, which is a live streaming platform, it's all live. It's primarily used by gamers. It's owned by Amazon, I believe, is who's the backer behind Twitch at this point that was purchased. Hassan Piker on just that platform has 3.1 million subscribers. Okay, so remember how quickly that can grow. You have some of their top people, like Kai Cenat, 20-plus million subscribers, followers. And by the way, that's actually much more powerful than those same numbers on any other platform, because you are talking directly to people live, like we are right now. But imagine this could go on for 10 hours, and they are talking directly into the minds of primarily, Jeff, younger people, who are going to be, obviously, the next generation of dealing with these issues.
21: And you overlay that with the fact that it's a generation that's raised on getting information. Forget about the fact that they're being brainwashed by universities, let's say.
0: Yeah.
21: They're getting information from AI, which is being gamed. The system is being gamed by people who are telling things. There's crowdsourced information that's completely false. I mean, terms like genocide have no actual meaning for them. It's just another thing to yell at. And an excuse to go out and beat up a Jew or kill a Jew.
0: Yeah.
21: And it's an excuse to hate America, right? Because America is supporting our ally who's just trying to survive against real ISIS, right? Against the Hassan Pikers of the world. And so there's a whole generation that's coming up whose entire knowledge of the world is being driven by these kinds of online platforms and crowdsourced information, which foreigners, people who have nothing to do with America, are using to really undermine our culture.
0: Jeff, I appreciate you joining us today. Again, Jeff Balaban, head of ACLJ Jerusalem, why it's incredibly important that we have offices there and around the world, including the European Center for Law and Justice, our work at the UN. All of this is incredibly important. None of it happens without you. It is back to school week, but we are talking broader here right now, because it is an important topic that we should always keep on the front of our minds. Again, thank you, Jeff, for joining us. Be a part of that team today. Phone lines are open for you also. 1-800-684-3110. We'll take as many calls as we can. Coming up, support the work of the ACLJ. 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
1: We've witnessed monumental legal victories from defending the 14th Amendment and protecting our sacred American right to vote, the overturning of Roe v. Wade, and standing up for the religious liberty of our kids and seniors. But even with the many historic wins we've achieved, the battle is far from over. 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Countless unborn babies remain in jeopardy, and across the globe, innocent Christians are being targeted and killed across this country and around the world. 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
2: Hello, this is Michael Youssef with Leading the Way for townhall.com. While I was visiting the Middle East several years ago, a highly placed government official, who's a Muslim himself, asked me a troubling question. Why is the Muslim Brotherhood outlawed as a terrorist organization in Saudi Arabia, in Bahrain, in the United Arab Emirates, in Jordan, in Egypt, and yet allowed to flourish in America? Founded in Egypt in 1928, the Brotherhood's history is drenched in blood. It was spawned and inspired groups like Hamas, Al-Qaeda, ISIS. Now, Congress can designate the Muslim Brotherhood as a terrorist entity. This designation act would finally name the Brotherhood for what it is and disrupt its financial networks. Contact your representatives, senators, ask them to support this bill. I'm Michael Youssef.
22: Foundations of Freedom, a look at America's founding principles and the leaders who shaped our nation.
23: Near the end of the Revolutionary War, George Washington received a letter from one of his own officers. Colonel Louis Nicola suggested that America might be better served by a monarchy, with Washington himself as king. Washington firmly rejected the idea. He had spent years leading Americans in a fight for independence from a monarchy. He would not see that victory end with America creating a king of its own. He understood that the cause of the revolution was greater than any one man. His example reminds us that power can be offered, earned, or taken. But character determines whether we use it for ourselves or remain faithful to something greater.
24: Where freedom lives, the answer.
0: All right, we made it here, folks. End of the show. August 25th. You okay, Will?
9: Yeah, I'm great.
0: All right. You just gave me a look like something was up.
9: No, I just couldn't wait to hear what you had to say.
0: I'm going
9: to
0: wait in 8 minutes. You're going to tell me the truth. But before that, I want to hear the truth from our audience members. We got two lines still open, 1-800-684-3110. Probably last call to get yourself on the air today. But some of you have been on hold for a long time. I'm going to take Don's call. And Don, you've been on hold for like 45 minutes. I appreciate it. It's off topic, but we'll get to it anyway. Go ahead, Don.
25: Oh, thank you so much, fellas. Yeah, it's worth waiting because actually these are all related. You know, guys like Piker and Syed, they're just the mouth. The fifth columnists, they're representing basically Iran over here. And my question is, gee, it just seems it would be make so much sense for ourselves and the Israelis to be arming, training, and equipping the Iranian people to rise up themselves and liberate their own country. They can be our boots on the ground, and it's pennies on the dollar. We're not talking about giving them tanks or planes. No, they need small arms. Drone technology would be great. Look at the damage they could do to the regime. And it's all about what comes after. You know, okay, fine, so we topple their government. What comes next?
9: Well, Don, I think, one, we don't know if they're training or not training, you know, the Kurdish militias or things of that nature, and just waiting for a moment. Obviously, President Trump's been trying to give a diplomatic path, so during that entire time, they could be training. He also made a reference early on that some arms were given, and then whichever group was decided just to sit back and say, thanks for the weaponry. We're also not rushing to our death.
0: Yeah.
9: So
0: there's been a lot of concern, I think, with the Iranian people. And look, probably understandably, that they don't know how this is going to go. Yes, there was a lot of them that were put to death earlier in the year. So when they see that the leadership has changed, but not all that much, yeah, they may be concerned for their own lives. And you know what? I understand that completely. And you have President Trump saying, look, it is a bit in their own hands to topple that regime. And they don't seem as aggressive as they once were to make that plan. Now, again, there's a lot that can go into that. A lot of it has to do with where current things stand with that war. And I understand that. But, Don, I get your point. But I do think there have been those discussions. And there's a reason why it's not happening. And it's either timing or it is finding people who are actively ready to do that. And there may just quite frankly not be enough people in Iran willing to take that risk right now. You are right that the influence certainly is being stronger, even in America, than we've ever seen before. But I appreciate you calling in and spending some time with us. There are some other calls related to the mail-in voting and all of that situation. So let's take some of those. Let's go to Edith in Wisconsin on line two. Edith, go ahead.
3: Thank you for taking my call. Yes. I do want to say, mail-in voting, that we need to be very vigilant and watch this, because that's what brought all the trouble for the first election for President Donald Trump.
0: Yeah, 2020.
3: In 2020, we saw whole mail trucks being found, okay? So that needs to be in our eyesight. And then the other thing is, the thing that God is saying for everybody, that we're supposed to be praying first for everybody like that, according to the scriptures. That first of all, prayers and intercession should be made for everybody so everybody can get saved, so that Israel can do her thing. But the most important thing with us at this point is to pay attention to voices. Voices are who we need to hear the voice of God, okay? And then we did leave some stuff down in Iraq when we brought them out in those years ago when they was running behind the plane. All that artillery is still there. And nobody's talking about it, but they're using that. So we need to focus on the fact of the foundation, okay? That we, our country, remember the righteous prayers of the founding fathers, so it's not about black or white. It's about in God we trust. We got to keep them in forefront of everything we're doing because he's kept the host. And so that's what, and that mail-in ballot. One other thing I want to say about mail-in ballot, during the election time, the Democrats, I had about three different mail-in ballots sent to me. I am not Democratic. I left that during Obama's time. But they still send ballots. They have door-to-door knock-on. Sure. They get you. Yeah. So we need to pay attention to what's happening on the ground and begin to keep forces around so we can have a pure election, okay?
0: All right. Preach, Edith. Hallelujah. I love it. Thank you for your call.
9: And to Edith's point, you know, the multiple ballots, all of these things that were concerns, and they never wanted to address them. The Democrats, the people like Chuck Schumer, the leaders in the party could have addressed them. But instead, he says, you know, the Supreme Court's allowing Trump to put a dagger in the heart of our democracy. Trump's effort to turn the Postal Service into a voter suppression machine is blatantly unconstitutional. Am I right to think that there could be nothing better for the Democrats than this story right now? Because they can keep saying their entire playlist, they're playing the hits of all the voter suppression, destroying democracy, all of that. It gave them a gift, really, to campaign on.
0: Yeah, and hey, Edith, getting a lot of great feedback from your call in the chat. So here's what I'm going to say. Call in anytime. Make sure to let the phone screener know you're Edith from Wisconsin. You want to be one of our known callers because I think you are great. I love the seeing the response. People are going crazy for your call. So Edith, thank you for calling. We appreciate it. Thanks for holding. I want to take a couple more calls if we can. Look, Marion has a very similar take. And Marion, keep it quick. Go ahead.
4: Yes. I just wanted to say that all of these terrible things that the socialists are doing, that the communists are doing, there's two ways that we need to combat that. We need to get out and vote, because we don't know what's happening behind the scenes, like mail-in voting and all these things that we're talking about. But if all of us get together and we vote, we can just wipe them out. And also pray to God that he intervenes, because we know he's on the side of believers. And I never thought I'd say this, but I was terrified when Trump lost the second election because of the corruption, but it's the best thing that could have happened to us because of what happened when he did win, and look at what happened in the 250th anniversary, and that's my comment.
0: Yeah, I had a wake-up call. All right, Marion, thank you. I'm going to quickly take Lori. Lori, go ahead. We only got about a minute, but thank you for calling.
5: Hey, I'm ACL champion.
0: Oh, thank you.
5: Oh, you're welcome. Thank you. I just wanted to call and mention that if the states took the responsibility to update their addresses of the people that live in their state, even if they have two residents, they should be aware of both residents, and they'd be able to not send out those extra ballots.
9: Well, and Lori, that's exactly what we're fighting against at the ACLJ right now. Because we are going to California and saying, hey, show us your procedures to ensure that your voter rolls are not have all these duplicates or don't have non-citizens on it. We're doing it in California, in Maryland, and places all around the country saying, hey, look into this. And when we see, we don't have procedures for that. That's exactly why the president wants to do something about it. Is it the best timing or the best thing? That's not for me to decide, but he wouldn't have even had to get there if it weren't for the states not doing their job in the first place and giving all this pushback.
0: All right, look, we're going to swerve this for the last 30 seconds here. Back to school week. Be a part of it today, okay? Have your gift double. Tomorrow we're going to have a special video presentation. You're going to learn more about it, and we will talk about one of those big victories we had. We got a little sidetracked here. We will talk about that coming up tomorrow, so stay tuned for that. Support the work of the ACLJ. Scan that QR code. These aren't hypothetical threats. Kids, parents, and teachers, they need the ACLJ because their religious liberties are being violated, and we need to be there for them. Talk to you tomorrow.
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28: With SRN News, I'm Bob Agnew in Washington. A sad day for country music fans around the country and music lovers of all kinds as Dolly Parton, the beloved music and film star, known for her vibrant personality and poignant songwriting, has passed away at the age of 80. Her career spanned decades with hits like Jolene and I Will Always Love You. Born in Tennessee, she rose from humble beginnings to become a country music icon. The U.S. Supreme Court is allowing the administration to advance mail ballot safeguards. Correspondent Ken Lorman has an update.
29: The court declined to stop President Trump's executive order restricting mail-in ballot distribution. However, the justices did not rule on the order's legality, saying the 23 Democrat-led states and Washington, D.C. challenged it too early based on speculative concerns. The policy directs agencies to compile voter eligibility lists and requires the Postal Service to send ballots only to approved voters. The administration is moving quickly to put safeguards in place before the November 3rd elections. Ken Lorman reporting.
11: South Carolina voters head to the polls today to decide which Republican will be on the ballot in November. Congressman Ralph Norman says he can't understand why President Trump has chosen to invest so heavily into his opponent, Darlene Graham, the sister of former Senator Lindsey Graham.
13: Why? And I don't understand him putting all this money into a race that South Carolina is going to decide. Why not put it in the races that they that are questionable, that they really need a conservative to keep the majority? I don't understand that.
11: Senator Lindsey Graham passed away earlier this year. Congressman Norman was interviewed by the Salem Radio Network. Despite ongoing tensions in the Strait of Hormuz, things are booming on Wall Street. Right now, the Dow is up by 155 points, the NASDAQ up by 152. More at townhall.com.
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33: Stuck in traffic? We've got the answer.
14: Pretty heavy volume of traffic there coming across the St. John's River Bridge, I-4 westbound, and also down through the Sanford Lake Mary area. Pretty typical for this time of the morning at 8:05. Busy getting into downtown, the 408 both directions, and down around the attractions on I-4. Look out for those backups on the 414 eastbound coming up on 441. Always a big, long backup there. I'm Pete Paquette. Answer traffic.
33: The Answer Forecast.
0: We've got scattered rain this afternoon. Highs in the low 90s. Heat index maxes out around 103. We get into the 80s during the drive home as the storms hit their peak. Into the 70s around dusk as the rain dials back. Lows in the mid-70s before dawn. Rest of this week and into next. Scattered rain, heaviest in the afternoon. Hangs around into the evening and highs in the low 90s. Your latest answer forecast. I'm Dave DiRica.
33: 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Hugh Hewitt, The Answer.
1: And distrust, clarity matters more than ever. This is where common sense meets conviction. 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
2: Morning, glory, and evening, grace, America. I'm Hugh Hewitt. Welcome. Good to have you with me today on this Tuesday. A lot going on. I want to go right to the Michigan Senate race where Abdul El-Sayed is sinking like a rock. He's desperate. He went on Jesse Waters last night because I think his internal numbers just must be a double digit down to Mike Rogers. Good, normal, middle-of-the-road Mike Rogers, serious man, FBI agent, former Army lieutenant, 14 years in the House, chairman of the House Intelligence Committee. Now, Abdul El-Sayed is discovered to be a radical, hanging out with Hassan Piker. His numbers are sinking. He's stepped in it repeatedly. Football is toxically masculine. He doesn't like Mackinac Island. Just a lot of different stuff. So he goes on with Jesse Waters last night. It's a Hail Mary. Cut number four, Abdul El-Sayed talking about INS, ICE, and immigration with Jesse.
3: Your point, Jesse, let me just answer the question.
4: To answer it, how many do we have?
3: Fewer when we had INS. To your answer,
4: we had far fewer when we had INS.
3: So arguably, INS worked a lot better.
4: Abdul, listen, we had twice as many illegals now when we had INS.
3: So to your argument,
4: you have to have the manpower to do it.
3: If you want to do that correlation, we have ICE now, and we have far, far more undocumented people. So ICE is clearly not working. It's just shooting like American citizens in the face and the back of the head. So
4: well, illegals are shooting people in the face too.
3: We need to disagree.
2: Okay, so he's against ICE. Abdul El-Sayed is cut number five.
3: Ganders.
4: No, because I don't want you guys to blow the country up. Do you know how much the federal budget is now?
3: No, neither do I. Here's exactly
4: what's the federal budget.
3: You guys want to, right? Pete Hegseth.
4: Do you know what the federal budget is?
3: To raise. No. I just want to talk about this. Look, you want to talk about budgets? I'm happy to do that. The guy who used to work on your channel, I think he was like the sixth host on the five. He wanted to raise our military budget to $1.5 trillion, and you don't seem to be upset about that. What, so we could fight a war we don't know how to get out of, to raise our gas prices $5 a gallon? That doesn't make sense to me, Jesse. You want to talk about the things that we actually should spend on. To me,
4: I have a feeling, Abdul, you don't even know
3: schools.
4: How much money the government spends every year. Do you know?
3: Look, the question, Jesse, to me
4: all right,
3: is,
4: so you don't
3: know.
4: Let me tell you what it is. It's $7 trillion a year. And your plan,
3: Jesse,
4: to take over the healthcare
3: system
4: is $4 trillion.
3: And here's the problem with it. So to exactly your point,
4: I mean,
3: you know what?
4: I'm not very good at math. I don't think you're very good at math either, but go ahead.
3: Clearly you don't. And you don't seem to care. But I don't think most Americans want to spend that much money on math.
2: Okay, it gets worse. Cut number six, where we're talking about transgender surgery on minors. Cut number six.
3: I am.
4: So you think it's okay for a parent to slash his kid's thing off? You think that's okay?
3: I mean, do you really want to have this conversation? Are you circumcised?
4: Yeah, but I mean, that's a personal question.
3: Okay.
4: Doctor.
3: So you probably should want to move on.
4: Is circumcision's different than castration?
3: I think it's a problem. It's a problem that you think that you get to decide what happens between.
2: The idea that circumcision has anything to do with gender transformation surgery is absurd and gives you a little. I think probably the most. Forget the fact he's on the wrong side of an 80-20 issue. Abdul El-Sayed is in favor of gender reassignment surgery on minors. That's an 80-20 or 90-10 issue. So he's on the wrong side of that, and most of Michigan isn't going to be with him. But, the idea that he thinks it's a good answer to bring up circumcision just tells you this man is clueless. Cut number seven.
3: Actually, the internal combustion engine cars, so much more expensive.
4: You want to get rid of the internal combustion engines.
3: No, I don't. Who told you that?
4: That's what the Green New Deal says.
3: My dad came to America to design internal combustion engines. No, that's
4: the Green
3: not what
4: New
3: the Green
4: Deal,
3: Deal
4: says. Phase
3: it
4: out
3: says
4: fossil
3: that we
4: fuels.
3: Could build renewable energy opportunities. Look, I'm not going to defend the Green New Deal. What I'm telling you, though, is that we could make a whole
4: You're
3: lot
4: on the
3: more
4: record as backing the Green New Deal,
3: energy.
4: Abdul.
3: Look, I'm just telling you this. Are you opposed to the idea that we could reduce energy costs and create jobs in Michigan?
4: Absolutely, but I don't want windmills in Lake Michigan.
3: So you're absolutely opposed to that?
4: Yeah, I don't want to put windmills in Lake Michigan.
2: Abdul El-Sayed lied, and it was a terrible answer. He is for the Green New Deal. He's on record for being for the Green New Deal. And then he lied about it, and he distorted it, and he had a bad answer. Let's go to, I think, the most ridiculous one of all, because it speaks to his ignorance about any culture not his own. Cut number 8.
4: So getting rid of Sharia law's white supremacy, can you explain that one?
3: Do you know what canon law is, Jesse? I assume you're Christian, right?
4: Yeah, tell me.
3: All right, so canon law is the name for Christian law. I don't begrudge you your right to practice your faith as you choose. I don't know why the idea that I could practice my faith as I choose is a problem. Nobody is trying to push Sharia law on anyone else, just like I hope nobody is trying to push canon law on anybody else, because we live in an America where you should have the freedom.
2: All right, it's going to come as a shock to my Protestant friends that they are in any way, shape, or form governed by canon law, or that canon law has anything to do with Sharia law, or that little bands of Catholics are setting up canon law tribunals around the country to which

Another grand goes to the school or charity of your choice. All your ways to win right now at TheAnswerOrlando.com. We told you yesterday about the guy who killed his wife in Altamont Springs, was caught in Volusia County after a standoff with cops. Now, judge says no bond for his charge of second-degree murder. We've got crashes reported, the 408 eastbound at Chickasaw Trail, Colonial at 434, and a report of a crash on Colonial at Primrose. I'm Dave Jerica. News, opinion, passion, TheAnswerOrlando.com. 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

0: It takes a particular kind of performer to be able to do Johnny Carson, Kermit the Frog, Rock and Roll Hall of Fame, be a philanthropist, be beloved by everyone. And I think it's in the fact that she came from nothing, worked, was invariably of good humor. I never interviewed her, never met her, but I know the people in Tennessee are mourning. I know people like Schroeder and Mrs. Schroeder are cast down, all the people who love Dollywood. But look, she's in heaven. She's just fine. She's a good old Christian woman, and she's having a blast right now. What did D.W. Moody say? Someday you will hear that I'm dead. That is a lie. Well, I've never been more alive than I am that day. And so it is for Dolly Parton. More coming up. Don't go anywhere. I'm Hugh Hewitt.
1: Foundations of Freedom, a look at America's founding principles and the leaders who shaped our nation.
2: Near the end of the Revolutionary War, George Washington received a letter from one of his own officers. Colonel Louis Nicola suggested that America might be better served by a monarchy, with Washington himself as king. Washington firmly rejected the idea. He had spent years leading Americans in a fight for independence from a monarchy. He would not see that victory end with America creating a king of its own. He understood that the cause of the revolution was greater than any one man. His example reminds us that power can be offered, earned, or taken. But character determines whether we use it for ourselves or remain faithful to something greater.
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4: News this hour at Town Hall. I'm Bob Agnew in Washington. Sad news today in the world of country music and music of all kinds. The passing of an icon, President Trump reacting to the death of country music legend Dolly Parton, who died at the age of 80.
5: President Trump taking to his Truth Social page, reacting to the death of Dolly Parton. He writes, "Very sad to report that Dolly Parton, one of the greatest country singers and far beyond ever, has just passed away. This is a true loss for millions of people. There has never been anyone like her and never will. In her honor, I am lowering the American flag throughout the United States for a one-week period beginning tonight at 6 p.m. Rest in peace, Dolly. The world loves you."
4: It's correspondent Laura Winters reporting. The Supreme Court has delivered an initial victory to the administration in its effort to strengthen mail-in ballot security, but that doesn't change anything so far.
6: The high court said Monday it was too early for Democratic-run states to challenge it in June when they convinced a federal judge in Boston to freeze the order before November's election. That effectively restarts the legal fight over the order in an increasingly compressed timeline, with initial ballots scheduled to be sent to North Carolina's overseas and military voters in just over a week.
4: That is correspondent Bernie Bennett reporting. On Wall Street, the Dow's up 171 points at the closing bell. Jennifer King reporting on the latest measure of consumer confidence.
7: The consumer confidence index dropped this month, dipping 0.8 points to a lukewarm 89.4 in August. Compare that to early 2025, when readings were consistently over 100. The Conference Board report shows Americans' confidence in the economy is at its lowest level in 7 months. Chief economist Dana Peterson says respondents' views of present business conditions improved, but their outlook for the near-term future soured. Respondents cited elevated prices in general, and oil, gas, and groceries specifically, along with concerns about war, trade, and jobs. I'm Jennifer King.
4: More of these stories at townhall.com.
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15: Stuck in traffic? We've got the answer.
14: Crash report at Colonial near Dean, westbound I-4. Slowdowns around Colonial also going slow from Kirkman out towards Epcot Center Drive. Eastbound I-4, slowdowns around Osceola Parkway from the beach line to the turnpike, around the 408, around Fairbanks, into Lake Mary, and up around West 1st Street. Slowdowns on the turnpike, southbound out from the Greenway.
15: The Answer forecast.
14: We've got scattered rain this afternoon. Highs in the low 90s. Heat index maxes out around 103. We get into the 80s during the drive home as the storms hit their peak. Into the 70s around dusk as the rain dials back. Lows in the mid-70s before dawn. Rest of this week and into next. Scattered rain, heaviest in the afternoon. Hangs around into the evening and highs in the low 90s. Your latest answer forecast. I'm Dave DeRica.
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4: Deadly shooting in Palm Coast. Flagler County Sheriff's Office says they got the call around 2 this morning. Two guys dead in an apartment. Cops think it's murder-suicide. Investigation ongoing. We are your answer for Jaguars football. Jags HQ every Thursday at 8 after healthcare. Now, Jaguars preseason rolls on. The Jags welcome the crew from down I-4 as the Buccaneers head to the bank. Instant replay Saturday night brought to you.

0: War II dead. Now word is out yesterday, the gunman is guilty. Sentencing comes down in a couple of months. We've got a crash reported on Colonial near Dean. I'm Dave DeRica. News, opinion, passion, the answer, Orlando.com.
1: Bigger and stronger voice for America. Hugh Hewitt, the answer.
2: Welcome back, America. Hugh Hewitt. Playing Dolly Parton bumps as the great first lady of country passed away today at the age of 80. James Lilix joins me. And James, a couple of things. Ooh. I want your reaction to that news. And you're the Buzz Aldrin of my Twitch stream, which means I just opened up a Twitch stream and for a variety of reasons. And you're the second man on that moon.
3: I'm glad. I didn't know Dolly had passed. Dang. Well, there's a great American icon, to say the absolute very least. And, you know, an American story born, what, in a one-room cabin somewhere in a holler and ends up in a mansion beloved by absolutely everybody by dint of hard work and talent. An extraordinary person. I mean, you can say, for example, you could say, well, okay, yeah, right, she was a great singer, she's a great country western singer, you know, but, you know, I prefer the country singers that can write their own stuff. Well, she wrote her own things. You say, okay, well, all right, so she wrote her own stuff and she sang it, but, you know, I prefer the ones who actually are pretty good at comedy and acting. Well, you know, actually, she was a wonderful comedian in addition to being a songwriter and a singer. Okay, all right. All right, so she was a comedian and great at that and good at dramatic work as well. But, you know, I like my American icons to be philanthropists. You say, well, actually, she was an extraordinary philanthropist in charge of literacy for children, giving away who knows how many hundreds of thousands, if not millions of books. And somebody could say, okay, all right, fine. So she was a singer and a songwriter and a philanthropist and a comedian and a great actress and a national treasure. But you know what? Talk to me when she starts a theme park. I mean, the things that she did, it's absolutely wonderful. And you feel like you've lost a connection not only to an American culture that would produce that and honor it, but the old tranche of country western greats who we no longer have, who've been replaced by what seems to be sort of ersatz plasticine versions, the ones who, you know, didn't have 17 divorces and sang about drinking a lot and the rest of it. Oh, what a shame.
2: I have a question to which I do not know the answer. Do you think she appeared on Hee Haw, the hillbilly show of the 60s and 70s?
3: I believe that she did. Wouldn't have. Everybody appeared on Hee Haw. The great thing about Hee Haw, of course, was you're introduced to some of the Grand Ole Opry favorites and new favorites and lots of new women in short shorts standing in the country in the cornfield. I had to watch that show because we'd be at the grandparents' house on Sunday and Saturday, and they'd love it. You were forced as a child to watch Lawrence Welk in a one and a two and a three with the champagne music, and then you'd watch Hee Haw, which, if you were a good, you know, up-and-coming kid, you thought was just the most absolute corn-pone, ridiculous nonsense you'd ever seen. It wasn't funny. It was laughing for hicks. But it wasn't until years later that you realized that Roy Clark and Buck Owens were just two of the most extraordinary musicians in their craft of their time.
2: Correct.
3: And so there's a moment floating out there on the Internet where Roy Clark is playing a song, a Spanish song. It's an instrumental. And he's just tearing it up, and he's just doing an absolutely fantastic, virtuoso job that makes you think the Paganini of the Ozarks, and it's on The Odd Couple. Because that's what strange things American television used to do in those days. Summer variety shows where you'd get introduced to somebody, and then Roy Clark playing a brilliant Spanish guitar on The Odd Couple. That's a culture now, that's gone.
2: I got to interrupt here, because this week, Fetching Mrs. Hewitt and I were talking about the television watching habits of our young grandchildren, and they're not in junior high, they're below that, and what they're allowed to watch, not watch. And we ran through, you know, the fact that our parents would throw us into the TV room when we were sick, and we would binge on Mayberry, RFD, yes, Green Acres, Gilligan's Island, and we went through them all, and they divide into those that boys watched and those that girls. I mean, I couldn't stomach Bewitched. Could you?
3: Well, Not really. The whole thing about it annoyed me, sort of, that everybody was having to run around and pretend that Samantha wasn't a witch and there was Endora across the street and there was Agnes Kravitz and the rest of it. I mean, I never watched it, but I know all this stuff. All I know about Bewitched is that it taught me something fundamental about the medium, is that they can swap out one husband for the other, give them the same first name, and we're not supposed to say anything. Wait a minute, York, Sergeant, Sergeant York, wait a minute, York, Sergeant York. I mean, the girls, my friend Flicka and, you know, horse stuff and Black Beauty and whatever.
2: But what did Lilix watch on sick day? I was a Mayberry RFD guy, and this happened because I made a Mayberry reference and she didn't get it, the one payphone in Mayberry, mm-hmm. and she did not mm-hmm. get it. And so what did Lilix watch?
3: I think I steeped myself in game shows almost exclusively. Game shows.
2: We
3: and
2: did,
3: then,
2: too.
3: Local
2: we got there.
3: Yeah. And then in the afternoon,
2: I would not watch the Newlywed Game. Would you?
3: Well, it depends on when you ask you. When I was a younger kid and I didn't get any of the double entendres, no, I wouldn't. When I was older and was keen to see the double entendres, I absolutely would. Same thing with the Dating Game. Yes, I did. But those were evening shows. Newlywed was an evening show, I believe.
2: One show.
3: What's that?
2: Let's Make a Deal, which I think taught American generation, an entire generation of young people to weigh carefully their choices.
3: Absolutely so. When Jay would come down with the table and there'd be something that you had to choose with that, whether or not you would get a goat or the rest of it. My mom, I think, had a crush on Monty Hall. I remember her saying one day as we watched the show together, you know, I think he'd be fun at parties, which summed up a whole sort of sophisticated world in which my mother dreamed to live that delighted me. Of course, that was a great show. The game shows were absolutely wonderful ways to waste your time growing up in America. But again, we were sponges. We watched anything, practically. The idea of actually getting up and turning off the television seemed, you know, contrary to the laws of God and nature. Nowadays, with the infinite scroll, you never turn it off. The algorithm, the dopamine, the rest of it, you can never turn it off. But there was a point in American life where either you turned it off because you were going to bed, or you sat and waited for the song of the poem about the man touching the face of God and slipping the surly bonds of earth, and then static. That idea that there is nothing left to watch anywhere is something that was formative to us, and I'm glad that we got to experience.
2: As was, did Mr. Lilix Sr., your father, tell you to change the channel?
3: No, he didn't. My father would generally plant himself in the Barca Lounger after a very hard day of driving truck and lifting barrels and watch what was there. And at a certain point, he got a Zenith Space Command, which enabled him to electronically, although the earlier versions used a series of musical tones, to change the channel without having to get up. There was a point in our household, of course, where you didn't want to change the channel because it meant getting the pliers and going over to the set and turning the knob with pliers because you'd swap the knob, turning it too fast. The time that a child would spend on the UHF band just burring that thing, hoping for something to come through the static, again, everything is better now. Television is better. The technology is better. For about $40.57, you can get a 65-inch television in HD that has a better picture than the thing you saw at the Fargo Theater downtown. But there were certain things about the medium in those days that shaped what our expectations of the medium. But I'm glad we got them because it makes today seem so much more like a boon, a golden age. But it also was a little bit more simpler and hence, required a little bit more of us to get
2: it. It was pastoral and it was kinder. About this, I'll quote. TV was kind. Sitcoms were kind. Were they not?
3: They were, and we welcomed it, and we got dark and sharp and the rest of it, not realizing that it was going to spawn a generation of people for whom this was authenticity. And yes, that's why Ted Lasso is so popular, because it's kind and it's decent. It's a rare thing. I don't watch it, mind you. I think it's a little too saccharine, but I get your point.
2: Lilix, as in Lilix.com, as in his Substack is jameslilix.substack.com. The first guest on the Hugh Hewitt Twitch stream, which will now be turned off for a while, but we did have to launch it. He is the Buzz Aldrin of the Hugh Hewitt Twitch stream. Stay tuned.
4: With SRN News, I'm Bob Agnew in Washington. President Trump is reacting to the passing of country music legend Dolly Parton, who has passed away at the age of 80, calling her one of a kind. The president says he's ordered American flags to be lowered to half staff for the following week. The U.S. Supreme Court has delivered an initial victory to the Trump administration in its effort to strengthen mail ballot security ahead of the 2026 midterm elections. President Trump, the Education Secretary Linda McMahon, hosted students and parents at the White House on Monday, and the president pointed out the construction underway, comparing the White House ballroom he's making to the Great Hall of the People built in Beijing in the late 1950s. He says he would like the Chinese premier to see that construction underway, as he is soon to pay a visit to Washington. On Wall Street, it was a strong session. The Dow at the closing bell up 160 points, the NASDAQ up 171. This is SRN News.
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1: Stuck in traffic? We've got the answer.
0: We've got a crash reported. Curry Ford eastbound at Woodgate. Westbound I-4. Slowdowns around Colonial and from Kirkman out towards US 27. Eastbound I-4. Slowdowns around Epcot Center Drive. Also slow from the beach line to the turnpike. Slow around Fairbanks. Also slow from 436 up towards Lake Mary.
1: The answer forecast.
0: We've got scattered rain this afternoon. Highs in the low 90s. Heat index maxes out around 103. We get into the 80s during the drive home as the storms hit their peak. Into the 70s around dusk as the rain dials back. Lows in the mid-70s before dawn. Rest of this week and into next. Scattered rain heaviest in the afternoon. Hangs around into the evening and highs in the low 90s. Your latest answer forecast. I'm Dave DiRica.
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2: Welcome back, America. I'm Hugh Hewitt. Dolly Parton dying today. There'll be a lot of conversation about her online. I want to play for you the video statement made by Brian Seaver on behalf of her family earlier today, cut number 12.
8: Hey, everyone. My name is Brian Seaver, son of Cassie Parton, and I'm representing the Parton and Owens family today, announcing the passing of my Aunt Dolly, Rebecca Parton Dean. Sister, sis, Aunt Granny to one generation, and Gigi to the next. This video announcement is something Dolly asked of me years ago, before I fully absorbed it as a future reality. As her head of security for more than two decades, a role my father Larry held before me, I have imagined the heaviness of this moment, but haven't truly felt it until now. It is an honor that is mixed with absolute pride and great sadness. But sadness lies with us, not with Dolly. Dolly has lived in the light and is in the arms of Jesus, surely met by Carl, her parents, and countless others who have watched her and longed for her to meet them in the heavens. I first went on the road with Dolly as a kid, getting a taste of the road life in the early 1980s. Dolly opened doors not just for me, but for her entire family to reach the potential we didn't even know was possible. Dolly also opened doors for generations of singers, songwriters, musicians, and dreamers from every walk of life and across every continent. By her example, we believed that anything was possible. She never saw a door she couldn't open, and the doors she opened made and changed history. My family and I have shared a lifetime of beautiful memories with Dolly, but so have you. She has always been on your television, your record player, your CD, and on your phone playlist, becoming an extended part of your family whether you liked it or not. Our family and the team she has entrusted with her legacy will work diligently to ensure her spirit will live with us forever. Dolly was a farmer, just like her daddy. He farmed the soil, she farmed songs and happiness. Dolly called me and said she wants to rest in a beautiful bed of plush cotton because after a life wearing heavy rhinestones, she finally deserves to be comfortable and have some rest. Rest in peace, Aunt Dolly, Aunt Granny, Gigi. May God bless Dolly Parton, and may God bless you all. She will always love you.
2: What a wonderful announcement, because that is exactly the reflection of a wonderful lady and a wonderful family. I wanted to play that for you. Another note, I've opened up a Twitch channel, Hugh Hewitt 1, and I did it only because I dove deep into Hassan Piker and how he grew his audience. That's not my platform. That's for gamers, and it's profane, and it's vulgar, and it's 24/7, 365. But it is always my practice to grab and plant my space on every social media platform. And when I got there, it turns out somebody already squatted on Hugh Hewitt. So I'm Hugh Hewitt 1. And I'm warned by Generalissimo and Harley and Adam, it's a cesspool on there, and you'll attract. I don't intend to be on it very much. I'm on it right now because we're just running a couple of experiments on how to make sure it's set up the right way. I haven't even got the right equipment for it. But I was somewhat taken aback at the size of Hassan Piker's Twitch audience. 3 million people, but he goes on for 6 or 7 hours at a time. Now, I've been in this business for since 1990, so 36 years, and soon to be 37. And I've done some long shifts. I've done overnight shifts on election night. I have done 8 hours on 9/11. There are times when you go long, but those are, I can count them on one hand, right? In 37 years, because nobody has that much to say or has that much energy or deserves that much attention. It's not healthy. And of course, you end up profane and hate-filled because it's all about you on one of these platforms. So I'm not encouraging you to go try my Twitch stream. It's not on very much. I'm just here to tell you, it doesn't look healthy to me to be a Twitch streamer or to be too invested in any one particular platform. A lot of great content that was never available. I mean, I took the New York Times because I needed a newspaper, and I always took the Post and the LA Times because I needed something. And I got the New Republican Commentary Magazine and National Review because I needed something in the 70s and the 80s and the 90s. Now there's a world of content, and much of it is terrible. You can still get Commentary. You can still get National Review. You can get great podcasts like Getting Hammered. You get great podcasts from, for example, Ron Breakdown from Mark Dubowitz and those people. But Twitch platforms, if you're too addicted to a Twitch platform, maybe check your media consumption. Chances are you're not getting a balanced diet of information. Stay tuned. I'll be right back on the Hugh Hewitt Show.
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0: Friday Night Lights, the Blue Darters are back, and we've got all the action live as it happens. Apopka welcomes the Winter Park Wildcats. 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We've got a report of a crash on Curry Ford eastbound at Woodgate. I'm Dave Gerica. 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
14: 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Hugh Hewitt, The Answer.
2: Welcome back, America. I'm Hugh Hewitt. Thank you for joining me. Coming up tonight at 7 p.m. East Coast time, 4 p.m., Twain's World in the Universe. You have to join the universe over at HughHewitt.com. Joining me now, he'll have Senator Jim Talon on with him talking about the maximum pressure campaign in Iran. Joining me now is Byron York, Washington Examiner senior correspondent and columnist, as well as Fox News contributor. Byron, did you happen to be able to watch Abdul El-Sayed's interview with Jesse Waters from last night?
15: I apologize, I was not able to, but I have read a bit about it today.
2: All right. What have you read? What's the reflected take on that interview?
15: Most of what I read concerned, oddly enough, their discussion of gender reassignment surgery and what they called gender affirming care in the Biden administration.
2: Yeah, in fact, let me play that cut number six.
16: I am.
17: So you think it's okay for a parent to slash his kid's thing-a-ling off? You think that's okay?
16: I mean, do you really want to have this conversation? Are you circumcised?
17: Yeah, but I mean, that's a personal question.
16: Okay,
17: doctor.
16: So you probably should want to move on.
17: Is circumcision's different than castration?
16: I think it's a problem. It's a problem that you think that you get to decide what happens between.
2: Okay, so Byron, that was inelegant. It was stupid. It was an attempt to equate circumcision with gender transformation surgery, and he thought it was clever. What did it tell you about Abdel al-Sayed?
15: Well, it tells me he isn't that smart.
2: Yes.
15: I thought it was really interesting that he agreed to go on Fox News because, as you and I are both Fox News contributors, but as you know, on the left, that there's kind of this decision, kind of divide between people who will go on Fox News and people who won't. They think they're taking some sort of moral stand about it. So I'm in favor of everybody going on Fox News. But on the other hand, I thought it was kind of stupid for on his part because he would get questions like this. I think people listen to this. And when he brought up the circumcision part, he's like, my God, this is the difference between a nose job and a decapitation. There's differences.
2: Yes. And then here's the second one. Again, this is just stupidity. Someone has been coached to be clever when he's not clever. Cut number eight.
17: So getting rid of Sharia law's white supremacy, can you explain that one?
16: Do you know what canon law is, Jesse? I assume you're Christian, right?
17: Yeah, tell me.
16: All right, so canon law is the name for Christian law. I don't begrudge you.
2: Let's stop right there. No, it's not, Byron. It's not. Canon law is the law the Catholic Church has developed for Catholic institutions, Catholic laymen, and Catholic religious. It's a dumb answer. What do you think of that?
15: He should. This is another way. If you do adversarial interviews that are going to challenge you, you need to be smart enough to handle them. And clearly, El-Sayed thought he was, and he wasn't. And so I thought it was very striking that he did this. And I think that it is you're going to see kind of an accumulating sense on the left among Democrats that they've kind of made a mistake here in Michigan. And of course, they know if they lose Michigan, it's going to make it all that much harder to actually win the Senate. And I think the sense of buyer's remorse over Abdul al-Sayed is going to grow before Election Day.
2: I think, in fact, why would he do this? I think his internal polls must show him down double digits. Fox had him down 5 or 6. Fox News, good poll. And I think Mike Rogers is acting like a winner. And I think Abdul Sayed is acting a little bit desperate and had another crazy press conference today. And Hassan Piker is not helping him out. What if you're the head of the DNC and you weren't named Ken Martin, you had some swing? Wouldn't you call Hassan Piker and ask him to go on like a 3-month trip back to Turkey?
15: Well, why couldn't you just come out and say, you know, we don't want to have anything to do with Hassan Piker. That's all there is to it. And that's the end of that.
2: Last question. Hakeem Jeffries tried to do. Hassan Piker said Jews are going to bring violence on themselves. Hakeem Jeffries denounced the comment, wouldn't name Hassan Piker. That just projects fear to me. What's it tell you?
15: Well, my feeling is you can't denounce Hassan Piker. You can't distance yourself from Hassan Piker if you will not utter the name Hassan Piker.
2: Right.
15: So it just made Hakeem Jeffries look dumb. I mean, it was just when in fact he was scared. What it tells you, when they are too afraid to utter the name of the person they supposedly want to distance themselves from, it tells you that they believe that person has sufficient influence and clout and sway with their voters that they can't afford to really condemn him.
2: That's exactly right. And Byron, by the way, I want you to know, you're the Michael Collins on my first voyage on Twitch. I started my Twitch stream today, and James Lilex was Buzz Aldrin, but you're Michael Collins. So welcome aboard the good ship, Apollo, whatever it is. Apollo, I don't know which one they were on.
15: Wait a minute.
2: 11.
15: I don't get to land?
2: You don't get to land. No, you're not on the video, so you're just on the audio.
15: From the spaceship, but I didn't get to land.
2: You got to get us back, though, Byron. I just want people to know that Byron York is so smart, he got the analogy. Byron York, follow him on X at Byron York. Thank you, Byron. Folks, I want to tell you about the American Legislative Exchange Council, one of my sponsors who are, they do so many amazing things. 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They compare and contrast among the 50 states, marginal personal income tax rates, marginal corporate income tax rates, personal income tax progressivity, property tax burden, sales tax burden, 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You'll thank me when you have that book and read about your own state. Stay tuned.
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23: Near the end of the Revolutionary War, George Washington received a letter from one of his own officers. Colonel Louis Nicola suggested that America might be better served by a monarchy, with Washington himself as king. Washington firmly rejected the idea. He had spent years leading Americans in a fight for independence from a monarchy. He would not see that victory end with America creating a king of its own. He understood that the cause of the revolution was greater than any one man. His example reminds us that power can be offered, earned, or taken. But character determines whether we use it for ourselves or remain faithful to something greater.
24: Stuck in traffic? We've got the answer.
0: Crash reported Curry Ford eastbound at Woodgate, westbound I-4. Slowdowns around Colonial, also going slow from Kirkman out towards US 27. Eastbound I-4, slowdowns from 429 up towards the beach line, also slow into the turnpike around Fairbanks and from 436 up towards Monroe. Your latest answer traffic, I'm Dave Dorica.
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2: Welcome back, America. Let me tease forward. 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Hassan Piker. 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
4: From Town Hall, I'm Keith Peters in Washington. Country music legend Dolly Parton has died at the age of 80.
6: Dolly Parton's nephew and her longtime head of security confirming her passing in an Instagram post. The country music legend shared a health update this past Friday after canceling an event at Dollywood in Tennessee. She told People magazine that she was dealing with some health issues that she just didn't pay attention to when she was watching over her husband Carl. He passed away at the age of 82 last March.
4: That's correspondent Laura Winters reporting. A federal judge has rejected Jeffrey Epstein's former girlfriend's latest efforts to get out of prison.
7: A federal judge rejects Ghislaine Maxwell's claim her sex trafficking conviction was a complete miscarriage of justice. Judge Paul Engelmeyer says the basis for the claim by Jeffrey Epstein's former girlfriend and associate is speculation, distortions, and/or outright falsehoods. Maxwell wants to set aside her conviction and be freed from prison on the grounds that there was substantial new evidence. In a habeas petition last December, she said information was withheld at her trial and false testimony given to the jury. Engelmeyer says the claim is demonstrably meritless and her petition falls very far from the mark. Julie Walker, New York.
4: Evacuations have been ordered in rural Texas, where a wildfire has quickly expanded to cover more than 78 square miles. The fire began early Monday afternoon in a lightly populated area in the north-central part of the state. Some schools have canceled classes and shelters have opened for residents and livestock. Wildfires have been popping up across the south and the west in recent days. It was a good day on Wall Street as the Dow was up by 180 points. The Nasdaq rose 171 with the S&P 500 index advancing by 24 points. More at townhall.com.
14: 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The Answer. 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
0: In South Carolina, it's the big primary day. Will Lady Lindsay's sister lead? Meanwhile, more big numbers out of ice. Elsewhere, Ratcliffe in Russia, reports of the head spook in Moscow, and videos of motorcades showing U.S. diplomatic cars. Other mentions of meetings as Jared Kushner collabs with Hakeem Jeffries, and the USS Abe Lincoln heads to Thailand. Because what could possibly go wrong with a bunch of over-deployed sailors holding 9 months' pay heading to Bangkok?
24: I get my kids above the waistline, sunshine.
0: Keep it here on The Answer Orlando. We've got up-to-date analysis and your local reactions. The American adversaries are local and live, and they're taking your calls next. 90 degrees at The Answer Orlando. Scattered rain throughout the area, heaviest around Kissimmee. Curry Ford crash reported eastbound at Woodgate. I'm Dave DeRica. News, opinion, passion. TheAnswerOrlando.com.
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26: You got it, Pete. We'd love to see you.
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9: January 20th, 2017 will be remembered as the day the people became the rulers of this nation again. We assembled here today are issuing a new decree to be heard in every city, in every foreign capital, and in every hall of power. From this day forward, a new vision will govern our land. From this day forward, it's going to be only America first. We do not seek to impose our way of life on anyone, but rather to let it shine as an example. We will shine for everyone to follow. There should be no fear. We are protected, and we will always be protected. We will be protected by the great men and women of our military and law enforcement. And most importantly, we will be protected by God. We stand at the birth of a new millennium, ready to unlock the mysteries of space, to free the earth from the miseries of disease, and to harness the energies, industries, and technologies of tomorrow. A new national pride will stir our souls, lift our sights, and heal our divisions. Your voice, your hopes, and your dreams will define our American destiny. Together, we will make America strong again. We will make America wealthy again. We will make America proud again. We will make America safe again. And yes, together, we will make America great again. Thank you, God bless you, and God bless America.

0: because it's time for a Trumpin' Tuesday brought to us by Thompson Jewelers on the American Adversaries Radio Show. Thanks so much for tuning in, ladies and gentlemen, on this somewhat sad day as we lost a country music icon, Dolly Parton. So we'll get to that and a lot more right here tonight as we come to you on Salem Media Group's Big, Beautiful, Bolder, Stronger, More Important to Listen to Than Ever Before, AM 950 and FM 94.9, The Answer, WORL. 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And of course, you can also join the Answer Seekers Club while you're there. 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And yes, indeed, you can see, Jeff, if you will, come in here. Evidently, Rumble didn't click. All right. I know I clicked on start, but for some reason it did not. So just all you have to do is click on start there and it should pick it up again. I should have double-checked and make sure. There you go. Okay, now we can see green and blues. Now you can see us, too, on our Rumble channel. I apologize for that slight delay, but we are now rumbling. That Rumble channel is American Adversaries. Please follow us while you're there and become one of our rumblers. And I got the chairman of the board, Union Boss himself. He's ready for the Steelers host. Is it hosting the Bills tomorrow night or Thursday night?
1: It's on Thursday night game. It's on the NFL Network, so most people can see it. I think the interesting thing is the Steelers quarterback was a Penn State's quarterback for the last 3-4 years, and he was just terrible. And they said in preseason last week, I think he threw 3 touchdown passes. What it is, he is prototype size. He's like 6'6", 250. And I wonder if they think, oh my God, I got another Josh Allen. I say, hold your breath. But, you know, this is his third preseason game, which that's how you make the team and that's how you become a star. So
0: All right. We'll
1: see tomorrow night. I'm guaranteed they're going to play him a lot. So that'll be great.
0: All right. Very good. I am the philosopher, political mad scientist, Christopher Hart. Jeff Sinis is on the bridge. I am on the crystal clear Thompson Jewelers Diamond microphone. And Derek Hicks is going to join us at the bottom of the next hour. Of course, he is the president of Thompson Jewelers. And his Boone Braves handed it to the Apopka
1: Boone
0: Daughters.
1: Boy, they did. I turned on the TV, saw the score, and wow.
0: Yeah.
1: You know?
0: Of course, you could have heard the game here live last Friday night. And, of course, you'll catch the Blue Darters here live this Friday night. And then the Jags afterwards joined in progress. And they didn't do quite as well last week as they did the week before. This week, they're going to host the Bucks. Tampa Bucks are coming to Jacksonville, going to Jacksonville.
1: Yeah.
0: And you can go, too, because we have 2 pairs of tickets that we'll give away. We can put out the call a little bit later on in the show. So get those phones handy and ready to go. And, of course, the phone number is 407-774-8255. All right, and we also have a couple more of the AI tickets to give away for our, I should say, AI symposium tickets to give away for our remote broadcast Thursday night. So we're not going to do our regular contest this Thursday. We'll be back next Thursday, but we will be doing a live remote broadcast, which you can come join us. And we'll give you more details about that and offer up those tickets as well here shortly. So we do have a lot to talk about. We're going to do our own special little tribute to Dolly Parton, so we'll bring her up throughout the show. Sort of a la Hugh Hewitt. I thought he kind of beat me to it today because, you know, we like to highlight an artist, you know, in a case like this.
1: He was on before you, Chris, so, you know,
0: we were there, but he just got through the door first. He might have had Dolly Parton on the Johnny Carson show, we always called it, too, because she said she called it the Johnny Carson show. But we got her tonight on Hee Haw. So take that, Hugh Hewitt.
1: Okay, learn a lesson, my friend.
0: Yep. All right. So, yeah, we got some nice Dolly Parton stuff for you tonight. We'll be using During the Bumps and then an outtake at the end of the show. All right, the Byron Donalds has picked his running mate. We'll talk about that a little bit later on. Randy Ross is going to join us at the top of the next hour. Derek Hicks at the bottom of the next hour. And so we got a lot we're going to get to. So, Jeff, if you got that thing for Larry Herring, get it ready to go because it is now time to go to Mike's Market Wrap.
1: What do you mean that thing?
2: It's Mike's Market Wrap.
3: 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HerringCPA.com. He's your guy.
0: That thing. Go ahead.
1: All right. What we're going to do today, we're going to start off as I usually do on Tuesday. I just want to go over quick numbers for the Dow, the S&P, and the NASDAQ year-to-date so you get an idea how you should be doing. So when you meet with your counselor, you better be around those numbers or maybe you change your counselor. The Dow as of Tuesday morning's opening was up about 11.11% for the year. 11.11. S&P up 11.85. And NASDAQ, how about this? It's lost a lot of its steam, up 11.74. So we sort of have a horse race here. Mm-hmm. And what I'm going to do Thursday
0: Those are still healthy numbers.
1: Yeah, oh, they're still they're very, wonderful numbers. I'd be very happy to end a year like that.
0: Right.
1: The other thing, too, is, you know, gold as of opening is even higher now, but it was 4,680 on Tuesday morning early. And that's up like 8.21% for the year. We're even higher today.
0: And so, remember, just a couple of weeks ago, it broke below 4,000 briefly.

0: close to a trillion, as we saw with SpaceX.
1: Some, yeah.
0: So, you know, the microcaps, they're for the ones that, you know, are taking shots. Hopefully they make it. And boy, this year, the index, if you had it, you made it very well.
1: Those would be like the new shoots, right? The sprouts of business. I mean, and that is a very good sign, because that means there is money coming in to these businesses.
0: And there's a lot of peripheral businesses that are surrounding all these giant AI companies that are providing services to them that will grow massively as these companies mushroom out themselves.
1: As a result.
0: And if you're in the right ones, you're going to have a happy payday, particularly with AI being applied to them, particularly if they're reasonably profitable right now. So we'll see. But that's microcaps. It's another area which you can actually do the index instead of trying the guess individual stocks, because that's a tough game to play. Now, getting to where we are this week, okay? We got enough information out this week that you could see a pretty good swing in stocks and bonds before the week's over. We will see, okay? First of all, our Secretary Treasurer, Bessette, he's out there talking about buying the long-term treasuries, the 20 and 30 years, you know, to try to, you know, he wants to bring down these rates, you know, he wants to, because this is where we pay heavy money for the long-term bonds, and he's going to be doing buys at certain times, and he's going to start supposedly this week. The next information coming out is the personal consumption expenditures. This is a number that will be out actually Wednesday morning, as we both know. It's comprised primarily 81% of it is from the combination of numbers from the CPI and the PPI statistics. Those numbers have now been out a while. They've been massaged. And we don't expect to have any real big surprise here, because we got 81% of it. And so we'll see what those numbers come out. But certainly if there's a surprise, that could move the market one way or the other. Now, the next possible mover to this market is NVIDIA. You know, NVIDIA comes out with earnings. I think it's the tomorrow after the close. And, this is the most influential AI stock out there. And their quarterly earnings are coming out. And this is sort of ironic. In the last 8 days, the stock has been down 8 days in a row, and then today we're up like 5 points. I was going to say 8 days in a row, not a good indication of what earnings might be, but then here we go, a 5-point pop today, and they come out tomorrow. So we'll see which way NVIDIA pushes this market. And every time,
1: by the way, that's about a $210 stock.
0: Yeah, and every time the stock has had their earnings, it's going to move the market. It's not going to sit there and go up a quarter point or a half a point. Somebody's going to be very happy or very sad at the end of the day, so, or let's say opening Friday. Then the next mover this week could be our good Fed Chairman Warsh, right? Where is he going to be? He's going to be out at Jackson Hole. Who's going to be out there with him? You're going to have many of the great academics around the country and the world. You've got predominant finance ministers will be there. You're going to have your major banks there. And he's doing the main address, okay? Yeah. And everybody's looking for this, what direction, where are we going?
1: This is like the U.S. version of Davos.
0: Yeah,
1: where that's you have
0: exactly
1: all these high rollers who show up out there.
0: And they're
1: right?
0: up in the mountains. And yes. You can see ski in the mountains way up. And same atmosphere.
1: They're secluded, sort of, except with certain media.
0: Right. And there are probably a few girls out there, too.
1: Well, no doubt. No doubt at all, yes.
0: But the point behind it, what everybody's waiting for is to see, is there going to be any pointing to some direction? A lot of these people seem to be disappointed with Warsh. It's a bit way too early, but they want to see, you know, what are you actually doing? When do we get an idea how strong you're going to be on that 2% number, or are you just going to be happy if you're 2.5, 2.6, and just mill around? So they're looking for numbers on this, and we
1: talking
0: will
1: about
0: see.
1: Inflation there.
0: Yeah, we will see where these come out, and I'll be looking forward to hearing it. Now, as for the market itself today, the Dow up 160 points, the S&P up 24 points, the NASDAQ, I love it, up 171 points. Thank you very much, 3 for 3. Oil today, actually, it dropped $4.
1: Yeah.
0: Down to 81. It even touched under 81.
1: Yes, so, it's holding right now about $81 a barrel.
0: Yeah, and I think the market's so used to what's just going on all the time over there that it's another day, you know, we're just going to do our own thing.
1: Well, there's a little more to it than that. Mm-hmm. When it comes to oil, it's now quite evident. As a matter of fact, the president posted out a little while ago that the Navy has told him that there are no more mines.

0: Oh, they've been all the clear.
1: Yes.
0: Okay.
1: Now, the question is that the straits or the strait? in other words, does that include the whole sea lane through the Straits of Hormuz?
0: Right.
1: Or does it just mean the Oman side and not necessarily the Iranian side? But the bottom line is more and more oil is coming out of there by ship every evening. They're bringing it out at night. I think the latest, yes, was either the night before last or last night, 15 million barrels. And once again, it was 20 million barrels a day, in other words, in a 24-hour period, prior. And that, now that 15 million, you got to add to the extra production that's gone on in the United States and elsewhere, as well as extra production or extra shipments that has now gone out through pipelines and not through the straits. So, but nonetheless, it's quite clear, even CNN and Washington Post and Wall Street Journal have all had to admit that Iran is not getting any oil in or out, but we are getting oil out.
0: Right.
1: And when I say we, I mean the United States is getting these tankers out of there with their shipments of oil. So that is now all beginning to show up in the oil market. And if you remember, all the doomsdayers said, oh, it's going to be $120 barrel oil. Oh, it's going to be $150 barrel oil. Oh, yeah. And the Iranians are controlling the straits and all the gloom and doom. Turned out to be wrong. We're the ones that told you that the shipments of oil would return gradually through the strait, but more importantly, that these countries would find ways to bypass the strait altogether.
0: And that is the death march for Iran in the sense of the longer term.
1: Well, yes and no, because they weren't getting any money from the oil passing through there if it didn't go in and out of their port.
0: Mm-hmm.
1: And this changes nothing when this is all finally over and they can get back to producing and shipping oil. Nothing will have changed from when this whole thing started. That everybody's assuming that Iran is going to hurt because they can't charge for, you know, using. Well, they never did that before. And that was one of the complaints of the Democrats. Oh, the Iranians are now going to charge to go in and out of there. Oh, my gosh, they weren't doing that before. Well, they're not doing it now either, thanks to the United States Navy and Donald J. Trump. And he also, in that post, said any other boats that come out to try to lay mines or disrupt the traffic will be completely destroyed immediately. And then we have the capability of doing that. We're flying A-10s up and down the coast.
0: Yeah, and those
1: strikers. And then the Apache helicopters, too.
0: And
1: so
0: Chris,
1: the oil is flowing.
0: Even now, you know, what's it cost at a gas station? I bought gas today for $3.60. You know, and this was oil, let's say, for the last week and a half, averaging 84.
1: I hope you didn't fill up your tank, because tomorrow or the next day it's probably going to be even cheaper.
0: I know.
1: Right?
0: I filled the back seat up when it comes out tomorrow. But also gold. You'll like this. Gold today, $4,720. Okay, up about $24. Again, gold's acted very well over the last 3-4 weeks. Silver, $69.60, up $22. Very nice. Bitcoin, this is a strange story. We crossed 81,000 early this morning, then we backed off the 78,900. But you do have a strange situation here. Now, remember that Trump himself and his kids are heavily involved in the crypto business. I'm not sure.
1: Eric Trump announced over the weekend they are not launching a coin themselves.
0: Right.
1: No Trump coin in the sense like a cryptocurrency.
0: The thing will be interesting when they have the Clarity Act looked at.
1: Ain't going to happen this time.
0: Because the Democrats, I believe, will stop them. And if they do that, the march of crypto is going to start back and back up again. The other thing that has moved crypto up here in the last probably 3,000 move is the fact that you have the short covering, because the cover you're short, you must buy. If you buy, what happens? Clicks up.
1: Right. These are people who are betting on Bitcoin continuing to go down.
0: They're betting on it going down.
1: Right.
0: And these people will be back. Don't think that they have left. So
1: but
0: we'll see what
1: in terms of the
0: tonight.
1: Clarity Act, it's not likely that anything is going to get done in Congress when they finally come back. When they come back after Labor Day, they'll only be there for a couple of weeks, and then they're going to take off again for the election.
0: Yeah.
1: So and nothing's going to happen. It won't be any Clarity Act. There won't be any SAVE Act. There might be a handful of appointees that it'll finally get approved after 2 years.
0: 2 years of job. Right.
1: Exactly. Yep. But no recess appointments. That is still out for this president, an unprecedented move by John Worthless Thune. All right, anyway, we will take a break, come back on the other side, give you an update on the Canadian tariff situation and the Iranian situation. You are listening to the American Adversaries on a Thompson Jewelers Trumpin' Tuesday. Please don't go away.
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2: Stuck in traffic? We've got the answer.
6: Crash is reported Turnpike southbound near Osceola Parkway, Curry Ford eastbound at Woodgate, westbound I-4. Slowdowns around Colonial and from Kirkland to US 27, eastbound I-4. Slow around Apopka Vineland. Crash reported near there. Also slow from the beach line to the Turnpike, from Colonial to Lee, and from Lake Mary up towards Monroe. Your latest answer traffic. I'm Dave Dorica.
7: Here's lovely Miss Dolly Parton.

0: Did you actually know that song before the day? I've never heard that song by her.
1: That is from 1974.
0: Right.
1: It is a song that she wrote and she performed on Hee Haw. That was Buck Owens who introduced her. He was, of course, one of the regular hosts along with Roy Clark of Hee Haw. He introduced her. That was not her first time on Hee Haw, though. She was on there earlier in 1970, earlier, I believe it was. But anyway, she was on Hee Haw a number of times, and that was Dolly Parton performing her song, Love is Like a Butterfly.
0: You know, and she went to Nashville at 17.
1: 17.
0: And made her way. How about that? 17-year-old.
1: She worked hard to get what she worked.
0: Hard for her money.
1: Yeah. And that's why she is such an American icon. And we lose her in the 250th year.
0: Yeah.
1: But she certainly will leave a lasting legacy. That is for sure. All right. We got more of Dolly throughout the show as well. You are listening to the American Adversaries. It is a Thompson Jewelers Trumping Tuesday.

0: With SRN News, I'm Keith Peters in Washington. Dolly Parton, the beloved music and film star known for her vibrant personality and poignant songwriting, has died. She was 80 years of age. Her career spanned decades with hits like Jolene and I Will Always Love You. Born in Tennessee, she rose from humble beginnings to become a country music icon. Pennsylvania health officials report that two unvaccinated residents have died after being infected with measles. They are the first measles-related deaths in the U.S. this year, following three last year. The U.S. is experiencing its worst measles year since 1991, with 2,777 cases reported as of Thursday. On Wall Street, the Dow by 180 points, the NASDAQ rose 171, the S&P advanced 24. More details at SRNnews.com.
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4: Stuck in traffic? We've got the answer.
2: Crash reported Curry Ford eastbound at Woodgate Turnpike. Southbound crash near Osceola Parkway. Westbound I-4. Slowdowns around Colonial and from Kirkland to U.S. 27. Eastbound I-4. Slow around Epcot Center Drive with a crash reported near there. Slow from the beach line to the turnpike from the 408 to Lee and from Lake Mary up towards Monroe. Your latest answer traffic. I'm Dave Dorica.
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0: All right, welcome once again to the American Adversaries on a Thompson Jewelers Trumpin' Tuesday. You got Michael McBath and myself, Christopher Hart, in the Relaxing Comfort Studio. Jeff Sinis is on the bridge, and I am on the crystal clear Thompson Jewelers Diamond microphone. 407-774-8255 is the number. Keep those phones close, because here in a few minutes, we're going to offer you up some tickets to the Jags hosting the Bucks this Friday night. And sometime during the show also, we're going to offer you up some more of those tickets to the AI Symposium on Thursday night, where we will be doing a live remote broadcast. This will be at representative, that is Pastor Doug Bankson's church right here in Apopka up the street here. And it's right off Park Avenue, the Victory Church. And you are invited. You can find out more by going to goflca.org or go to our website, AmericanAdversaries.com, and click on the banner ad there you will see for the event. And that's where you can get tickets if you don't win one here tonight.
1: And no contest this week.
0: No contest, because we will be doing this remote broadcast. Okay? So, because this is a big deal, this AI stuff, ladies and gentlemen, and more and more people.
1: It is a big deal.
0: More and more people are beginning to take notice of it. So this will be a very helpful for you to understand what's going on with AI. Okay, in the meantime, yesterday, just as we were going on the air, the Supreme Court announced they had made a decision. It's not a final ruling. It's not a final decision. But what it was they ruled that the states that are challenging President Trump's executive order about have the United States Postal Service verify addresses of people getting mail-in ballots. What a novel idea, right?
2: Mm-hmm.
0: And actually, they're going to be barcoded and things like that, so to make sure there's a little bit more security of mail ballots. They ruled 6-3 that the states do not have standing.
2: Mm-hmm.
0: So they basically threw the case back to the original judge and said, you're going to have to wait until mail-in ballots actually begin to go out, or were scheduled to go out. Now, in North Carolina, mail-out ballots to people overseas, like in the military and other situations, right, we're going to start going out next week. And you're going to start seeing, you know, when we get into September, there's going to be some states that are going to start making mail-in ballots available. In Florida, I believe they're going to be available. They'll be available in October. And so probably, and I'll find out the date for you, but probably sometime late September, you'll be able to, up until a date in late September, you'll be able to request a mail-in ballot.
1: Will they be...
0: You'll be able to request those ballots well into October. But we'll find out when they begin to go out. But this is the nature of mail-in ballots. It extends the election day almost infinitely, right?
1: But the ones we get now, are they going to be washed? Meaning there will be no ballots going out to these, we'll say, illegals or people who weren't qualifying?
0: What it is...
1: That's what we're trying to get to.
0: The executive order empowers the Department of Homeland Security and the United States Postal Service to look at voter rolls in states that do mail-in ballots, and I think all of 50 mm-hmm. of them do now, that to verify that the addresses are valid mm-hmm. and that the person that is supposed to receive the mail is the person that receives the mail. Because you're not supposed to deliver mail to the wrong address, especially not on purpose. So President Trump's argument is, we're just doing what the law tells us to do, and that is, don't deliver mail to the wrong address or to someone who shouldn't be getting it.
1: Yeah, hello.
0: Duh.
1: Yeah, like,
0: right? And so, by the way, that was one of the key issues in Miracle on 34th Street.
1: Oh, really?
0: If you remember, right, the original Santa Claus, right?
2: Mm-hmm.
0: Because the mail people decided that he was the guy that was on trial, right? So that made the case for the judge. Anyway, got him off the hook. Anyway, I divert. So, but what the Supreme Court also said was that the government can't really move forward with this right now. So basically, they put everything on hold. And So the process will begin anew here soon. And so that means the original judge is going to do exactly what the original judge has already done, right, and that is put an injunction on it to hold it up, and then that'll be appealed, and the Trump administration will be asking for an expedited appeal because you got the election coming up. But don't be surprised if this ends up going Trump's way, but not this time. So, and what I mean by that is they decide that the United States Postal Service can do this, but it's too late for the midterm elections. Be prepared for that. I'm not saying that will happen, but be prepared for that. And the Supreme Court gave no indication as how they may decide this in the long run, because once again, they did not touch the merits of the case at all. All they said was that the states suing did not have standing at this time. So that leaves it basically hanging still out there in the air. So it is good news, but not the good news that we want it to be.
1: So is there any way that this could possibly be go into action where we could have what they wanted to done get done? Or is this just you think we'll never get through all the hoops?
0: Once again, because mail-in ballots in some states are going to start going out next week. I mean, it's kind of hard to think that this is going to work its way through the courts in less than a week.
1: When I read that, I'm thinking another story.
0: So So I mean, like I said, it's a positive sign, but it in no way settled the matter. In no way did it settle the matter. They didn't address at all whether Trump has the right to do this as a president via executive order. They did not address at all if you know the states have a good claim to deny the Postal Service the access to the records, that sort of thing. So, and just kind of tempering the enthusiasm here or the exuberance over this decision, because it, as I said, in no way touched the real heart of the matter there. So we'll just have to wait and see. But nonetheless, for the time being at least, the Postal Service can make arrangements to implement the plan.
1: That sounds so wonderful. They make arrangements, but yet we probably will not be implementing it.
0: Well, and once again, it's kind of like with the same thing with the SAVE Act. Let's just say if some miracle, there's a bolt of lightning that comes down, strikes John Thune upside the head, doesn't kill him, but it knocks some sense into him. He comes back and somehow manages to get the SAVE Act passed in the first day back in September. I guarantee you, and it rushes on over to the White House because he passes the House plan, so it doesn't have to go back to the House. They get it over to the White House. Trump signs it immediately. In the very next minute, there will be lawsuits all over the place, and judges will shut it down immediately, and there's no way in hell that it will be effective for this year's midterm elections. Way too late for that. I'm sorry. Now, does that mean we shouldn't go ahead and pass it? No. We should go ahead and pass it to get the legal process started for the next election.
1: Right.
0: Right? Because it could take a long time. So, got to get it done, but it ain't going to help this go round. The sad thing about it is, here's the reality, ladies and gentlemen. If we're going to maintain the House of Representatives and the Senate, we're going to have to get out and vote en masse. It can't be a midterm election where, it's a midterm election, I ain't going to go out and bother them. No, we got to get out and do it. And let me tell you something. Ashley Moody is going to have a fight on her hands. How can you say that? The Republicans have a massive lead in the vote totals. Well, I had Nostradamus do a little something for me yesterday. Let me pull out the paper right here he gave me. So I had him find out the vote totals that she got in the primary last Tuesday, and the total of the grand total, the combined total of Angie Nixon and Alex Vindman, the two Democrats. Okay? They got combined 1,258,712 votes. That was combined total of Nixon and Vindman. We'll call it 1,200,000. She got 1,320,613. So she got 120,000 more, give or take. Now that's pretty slim margin when you consider how many more Republicans there are in Democrats. So basically what this says is the Republicans in that primary election only outvoted the Democrats by about 120,000 when we outnumber them in registration by over a million.
1: Mm-hmm.
0: Okay? So that's telling us that a lot of people didn't come out for the Republicans, but a lot of people did come out for the Democrats. Now, if that holds true in the general election and somehow she can get a hold of, you know, the votes of a lot of non-party affiliated, it's going to be a rough and tumble battle for Ashley Moody. And I don't know that she's ever really been tested like that before. It's kind of been pretty easy for Ashley Moody, and the assumption is it's going to be again this time, and that it's going to be easy for Byron Donalds. I'm not so sure about that either, because there's a lot of people out there, as we told you, none of the undecided voters in the Republican primary went for Byron Donalds. None. Mm-hmm. They all went against him. Now, the question is, are they going to be around for him in this fall?
1: Mm-hmm.
0: Right? And, you know, feelings get bruised. You know, some people go, I can't bring myself to voting for him. And now we got some news about his running mate, both good and bad.
1: Mm-hmm.
0: So some people that like him are going to take it as good news. People that don't like him are going to say, this is why we don't like him.
1: Mm-hmm.
0: Okay? So these elections are not guaranteed. Just because this is a dark red state, you still got to get out and vote. If we don't get out and vote, regardless if it's the guy that we really wanted or not, we're going to lose.
1: Do we know the percentages of people that voted for in these elections? Was it 10% of the potential voting public that voted for these people in the primaries?
0: That's a good question. What was the turnout? Mm-hmm. We'll have to find out. But I do not have that.
1: 21 million people,
0: I do not have that.
1: In Florida.
0: Yes.
1: So I would think
0: so the turnout is pretty low.
1: That's what I was going to say. I'm saying pretty minimal.
0: Right. And the low turnout oftentimes benefits the outside guy, right?
1: You got it. That's not good.
0: Right? Yeah. So, you know, like in Orange County, the turnout was low. So that if the Orange County Republican Party or the Republican Party of Florida or the National Republican Party mm-hmm. could have got into Orange County and somehow fired up all the Republican voters, we could have won some elections that we lost because the turnout was low. So when the turnout is low, if you can get your side out, not so low, you got a better chance of winning. And that's the only way we're going to win in Orange County right now, because we don't have the numbers in Orange County. The only way we can win is to outmaneuver them in a low turnout election.
1: And, you know, you're going to have a drumbeat even in Seminole. I mean, over again, where I go work out, it's a giant place, a lot of people. Boy, they all just seem like they're in a funk now that Corey Mills lost. And, you know, we know the other guy's a good guy and all that stuff.
0: Well, maybe.
1: But, you know, boy, you're going to have to get out there and light a fire under these people because, they, you know, the fire sort of went out. So
0: well, see, that's
1: gotta do something.
0: The downside of trashing somebody so much,
1: mm-hmm.
0: okay?
1: Mm-hmm.
0: Because
1: you
0: now you've alienated many of his voters. Now, what Corey Mills did, though, whether he unwittingly, I will put it this way,
1: mm-hmm.
0: is he put in pro wrestling, they have a phrase, it's called putting someone over. To put someone over is what that means is a champion or someone with a really big name and really popular allows a lesser known guy to beat him.
1: Mm-hmm.
0: Okay? So it allows the lesser known guy now to have some claim to legitimacy. I beat the champion. And so, in an odd sort of way, Corey Mills has done Ryan Elijah a huge favor because he put him over.
1: Yeah.
0: He gave him a champion to beat. and he got a lot of help, just like in pro wrestling. A guy can get a lot of interference from outside,
1: yeah,
0: from outside the ring, and he ends up pinning the guy, and he gets the victory, mm-hmm. but he wouldn't have got it if he didn't get a lot of help from outside the ring, which is exactly what Elijah got. He didn't win that race on his own.
2: Mm-hmm.
0: As a matter of fact, Corey Mills had been softened up, if you want to put it that way, for a couple of years. And then he walks in, you know, sort of late in the game, name recognition, pretty face, and talks a slick game, and next thing you know, he's the guy.
2: Mm-hmm.
0: But here's the problem they got now. He got to deliver. He got to deliver in November with a constituency, as you said, many of them in a funk.
1: Yeah, because I mean, I talk to these people, and it's like, hey, you going to knock on doors? No. Are you going to give out? No. Well, how about the signs in the yards? No, we're sort of upset about what happened.
0: See, and he's going to have to do something to rectify that situation.
1: You're not kidding.
0: All right? So it's a situation of their own making, mm-hmm. and they're going to have to deliver. You know, they were the ones that claimed he was the only one that could win. Well, okay, now you got a chance to deliver, don't you?
1: Yep.
0: Right? Now you got the pressure to deliver, don't you? Okay? So it's that kind of business. He's got a good chance, but it ain't a shoe-in. And if people don't get out and vote, that Democrat going to wax him good.
1: You know, I'm trying to figure out on the Democrat. You know, I look at his credentials. They look very impressive. Okay?
0: They are.
1: But there's something wrong with this guy that we don't know, because why is he a Democrat? No, I say that in all seriousness. When he sees what's going on, what the party represents, the type of neighborhood he's in, why are you a Democrat? For your own self agreement to become a representative at the cost of not really being a principled person? What are you?
0: That is a legitimate question.
1: Yeah, I think it's a real legitimate.
0: But
1: why are you a Democrat?
0: My guess is he's probably been a Democrat all his life.
1: Oh, geez.
0: It has been very good to him.
1: Yep.
0: And he's not running as a DSA candidate, but he is running at least his commercials. he told us he's running against the Trump agenda. So, you know, that's...
1: Then you're right. He's not a... There's not
0: no,
1: a Republican.
0: But the problem for the Republicans is that District 7 ain't all that red anymore.
2: Mm-hmm.
0: It's very diluted. And once again, mm-hmm. that means if one side or the other doesn't come out for whatever reason, that means the other side is going to have a huge advantage. So,
1: have we seen this fella in a debate? Have you seen him in a debate?
0: No.
1: I'm just trying to envision, with all his credentials, how he's just going to talk to the common man.
0: Well,
1: I'm very curious to see this character.
0: Here's the problem the Republicans are going to have,
2: mm-hmm.
0: and that is making him the bad guy. Okay? They got away with it with Corey. Like I said, mm-hmm. they had a lot of help. The media, people in the Democrat Party, people in the Republican Party, personal grudges. He had a lot of help, right? He ain't going to have that this go-round. And he's going to have to make Dalton a bad guy.
2: Mm-hmm.
0: They're going to make him a bad guy. And if he don't watch out, it's going to happen fast. Right?
1: Right, I would agree.
0: So, if I was advising the Republicans right now, I'd say you better get your game out there quick. Because the way it's coming at you.
1: Yeah.
0: And it's going to hit you upside the head before you know it. And so this is a situation where a lot of people, you know, I put out this We the People Minute,
2: mm-hmm.
0: you know, at this point, it's all about, and I think you put it best last week, Mike, people shouldn't see a vote for this or that Republican as a vote for this or that Republican in these House races and the Senate race.
1: Right.
0: You should see it as a vote for Donald Trump.
1: And you're not kidding, and that's
0: right.
1: how I vote.
0: Exactly.
1: We need him to carry his
0: right.
1: agenda through, keep our military right. strong, and keep our economy on
0: right.
1: base.
0: Exactly.
1: Yep.
0: You can't do that if the Democrats take over the House of Congress.
1: It'll be a nightmare.
0: Either House.
1: Yep. Nightmare.
0: So just look at it this way, and I feel the people's pain, but I would just kind of have to look at it this way, that right now, we say you don't want to vote for Ryan Elijah, look at it as though you're voting for Donald Trump, and you're not voting for right. Ryan Elijah. Okay? If that's what it takes to get you to get out and vote.
1: And I think that's very valid. I think that's a good point for somebody. Vote for Donald Trump. Don't worry about the two names on the ballot. Vote for Donald
0: Trump.
1: Pretty
0: much that's where we're at right now.
1: Right.
0: And it's a sad situation.
1: That is,
0: but
1: sad.
0: It's one of the Republicans' own making.
1: Mm-hmm.
0: And of course, then of course you have the bare by the skin of our teeth margins in the balance of members of the House in particular. And by the way, as I keep saying, that District 9, that, you know, I'm going to have a hard look on that District 9 because Darren Soto is not going to be easy to kick out of that district, even though they redistricted it and made it more red.
1: But his name recognition, he's been there for, 200 years?
0: And you still got a lot of blue down there.
1: Yeah.
0: So it's going to take some fight down there. And if the Republicans ignore that and leave the candidate down there, Dave Green, all on his own, hanging out on his own, he might just get that branch chopped off out from underneath him, right? And we've seen that before.
1: Or 2 years ago when
0: Scotty Moore.
1: Yep.
0: They left him hanging out there to dry.
1: He did a pretty good job, too.
0: We missed the opportunity. This was, I believe, 4 years ago, the first time that Osceola County had gone for a Republican governor, mm-hmm. I think it was. And yet they did not.
1: I know.
0: And they provided no help down there. And District 11, because it's now an open seat. That's not mm-hmm. a guarantee either. Joe Strada, it looks like he's got a lot of fight mm-hmm. in him. He's got a lot of money to spend. That helps. But you still got to deliver the goods at the end of the day.
1: Yep.
0: And the Democrats, they're looking at, and they saw what happened in Seminole and Orange County on these local elections, and they're licking their lips, baby.
1: Licking their chops.
0: You better believe it. We'll take a break, come back with more of the American Adversaries, Thompson Jewelers, Trump and Tuesday, where we give it to you, the good, the bad, and the ugly.
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0: Salute! You should have let that keep running. There you go. Just let that run until the break. Once again, that was Dolly Parton. That was 1974 when she was on in that particular Hee Haw episode. Not the only Hee Haw episode she was in, but that was 1974. Giving a shout out to her hometown. Salute. All right, we'll be back with more of the Thompson Jewelers Trumpet Tuesday, and we got some tickets to give away when we get back. AI Symposium tickets and Jags Bucks tickets. Stick around, get them phones ready to go.
11: Since before they was weighed. On her neck was this ugly growth, and the doctor said he couldn't take it all.
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12: News this hour from Town Hall. I'm Keith Peters in Washington. Tonight is the runoff for the Republican nomination for Senate from South Carolina.
13: South Carolina voters are deciding who will replace the late Senator Lindsey Graham in the Senate. President Trump has endorsed and campaigned for Senator Darlene Graham, Lindsey Graham's sister.
14: She will be somebody you're going to be very proud. You vote for her, you're going to be very proud of that vote.
13: Darlene Graham is serving as an interim replacement for her brother. Her opponent is Congressman Ralph Norman, who has told supporters that while he wanted President Trump's endorsement, the voters will ultimately determine who wins.
15: I asked for the president's endorsement, didn't get it, but anybody would want the endorsement, but he chose who he did, and that's fine.
13: That audio courtesy of WSOC-TV. I'm Mike Hempen.
12: The Supreme Court has delivered an initial victory to the Trump administration in its efforts to strengthen mail ballot security ahead of the 2026 midterm elections. Correspondent Ken Lorman reports.
16: In a 6-3 ruling, the justices lifted a lower court injunction blocking key provisions of President Trump's executive order in California and 22 other states. The plan would create a federal list of eligible voters and direct the Postal Service to deliver ballots only to those voters. The White House calls the measures common sense steps to protect election integrity. Ken Lorman reporting.
12: Dolly Parton, the iconic songwriter, singer, and actor, has died. A statement from her publicist says she died peacefully Tuesday at the age of 80 in Nashville, Tennessee. Parton wrote and sang hundreds of songs, including classics like Jolene and Code of Many Colors. On Wall Street, the Dow by 180 points, the NASDAQ rose 171, the S&P advanced 24. 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
22: Ladies and gentlemen, sit up right up.
23: January 20th, 2017 will be remembered as the day the people became the rulers of this nation again. We assembled here today are issuing a new decree to be heard in every city, in every foreign capital, and in every hall of power. From this day forward, a new vision will govern our land. From this day forward, it's going to be only America first. We do not seek to impose our way of life on anyone, but rather to let it shine as an example. We will shine for everyone to follow. There should be no fear. We are protected, and we will always be protected. We will be protected by the great men and women of our military and law enforcement. And most importantly, we will be protected by God. We stand at the birth of a new millennium, ready to unlock the mysteries of space, to free the earth from the miseries of disease, and to harness the energies, industries, and technologies of tomorrow. A new national pride will stir our souls, lift our sights, and heal our divisions. Your voice, your hopes, and your dreams will define our American destiny. Together, we will make America strong again. We will make America wealthy again. We will make America proud again. We will make America safe again. And yes, together, we will make America great again. Thank you, God bless you, and God bless America.

0: everybody. Welcome to hour number two of the American Adversaries Drive Time Now Prime Time Radio Show. Thanks so much for tuning in. And I forgot a little while ago to welcome our WACX-TV audience, but welcome you folks. Thank you for being there and watching us on the Super Channel 55.10. And please don't forget to catch Lori Cardoza Moore Sunday nights at 9 p.m. on the Super Channel 55.1 with her show, Focus on Israel. You have Michael McBath and myself, Christopher Hart, in the relaxing comfort studio. Jeff Sinis is on the bridge, and I am on the crystal clear Thompson Jewelers Diamond microphone. And Jeff, let's see if we can't give away some tickets. As I said earlier, we have a couple of pairs of tickets to the Jags-Bucks game, so let's give away a pair of those right now. If you'd like a pair of tickets to see the Jags host the Tampa Bucks this Friday night in Jacksonville, give us a call right now at 407-774-8255. That is your number, and that pair of tickets will be yours. And by the way, these are pretty pricey tickets. They're excellent seats. You'll have a great time. So 407-774-8255 for a pair of tickets to see the Tampa Bucks play the Jags Friday night. Also, Thursday, we're doing the AI Symposium at Pastor Doug Bankston's church in Apopka, and if you would like to join us there for that, we also have a couple of tickets to give away for that. So if you'd like an AI symposium ticket, give us a call at 407-774-8255. And Jeff, if the person who gets the NFL tickets wants an AI ticket, that's fine. They can have them both. But in either case, if you'd like to go to the AI symposium Thursday on us, give us a call, 407-774-8255, and see the Jags host the Bucks on the Jags, 407-774-8255. Now on the line with us also, we have Randy Ross. Randy, how are you doing tonight? Jeff, we got Randy?
1: Okay. Oh, we're talking to you.
0: Oh, there you go. Hey, Randy, how you doing? We didn't hear you. Go ahead.
1: I'm sorry. Yeah, I'm on here. I am looking forward to talking with you guys and catching up.
0: All right. Well, first of all, what's the news on your lawsuit against the Orange County election supervisor?
1: Well, I have to start with something kind of funny. You know, the last few days, because we have gotten into what is called a deadline situation, my opponents are all telling everybody in their post, I've got all the screenshots, they're all being sent to me, that, you know, we're real close to possibly being able to have an answer. And I thought to myself, you losers, I'm the only one that's fighting to make sure this is on the ballot. And you're out there bragging that you're that you're waiting on the final word. But anyway, the update is that the state, and they have the right to do this, did request that the case be basically thrown out. That didn't happen. We responded to that, and we got assigned a new judge. Not our request, but I understand this judge is, this happens a lot where one judge has other, you know, a full docket or has a trial coming up, and they switch it to another judge. That happened yesterday. And so we do have to catch the current judge up on everything. But, you know, here's how I feel about it, Chris. You know, there's only one person in the District 3 race out of six people that decided he wanted the people to make the decision. And that was me. That was Randy Ross, electrandyross.com. But I'll be honest with you. I'm looking at all avenues. And, Chris, you know what I'm talking about with that.
0: Yeah.
1: Certainly these relationships that you build over time, you hope that those benefit you when the going gets tough. But the truth of the matter is you just never know. But I really, you know, I really am focused on the election right now and just not backing down from the powers in Tallahassee. And that's really what they're, you know, when they tried to get the case thrown out, I was just like, that's not what Florida. Now, there is an example here. Three ways this can happen. One, they toss it and it gets, we have to appeal it, and the appellate judge doesn't have to look at cases in the state of Florida. They go strictly on the law. Two, is we win the opportunity and goes on to the general ballot. Or three, the governor is in line already to appoint. The timeline that allowed him for him to do that is current. I am sure that the case pending on this particular race is bearing some pause to see how it comes through here in the next, you know, few days or so. But I'm fine with any, you know, the only scenario I'm not happy with is the idea that the case gets thrown out and we have to keep fighting because, you know, we're only got 2 more weeks before they start printing ballots. Right. And this goes back to a Orange County supervisor of elections that is derelict in her duties. She did not seek a legal opinion. And as a result of that, that's why we are where we are. So,
0: other than that, I've
1: been talking to Corey here and there.
0: Okay.
1: I'm hoping he's going to be able to call on the show next week. We're going to try to make it work tonight, and it just didn't happen. But I've indicated that our radio show has extended an invitation to him throughout the rest of his terms and maybe even thereafter. We never know. He's got so much knowledge to come on to the show and be a solid voice that we can certainly believe in and count on. So I have communicated that to him. I have been in touch with the lieutenant governor, and I think he might come on the show if we let him in the next couple of weeks, just to thank everybody.
0: Absolutely. He's still lieutenant governor.
2: Yeah,
0: Corey Mills
2: right.
0: is still a congressman.
2: Yeah, nothing's changed.
0: That has not changed, right?
1: That's right. Well, can't hurt to know the lieutenant governor. But no, he's been great. He's been wonderful. Very steward. He's a steward, if you ask me.
0: Well, so, I think both men still have good careers in politics if they choose to stay in it, even if they take a little break. But I believe that both of them still have great potential because they both have such leadership qualities in them, and people
1: absolutely.
0: Look for that. People look for that. That's for sure. But right now we got to continue to get people out to vote for Republicans, and that's now the goal. Now, having said that, Byron Donalds announced his lieutenant governor choice today, Brian Avila. I guess is Avila. A-V-I-L-A. And tell us what you know about him, Randy, because I believe he was, wasn't he the Senate pro tem for a while?
1: Yes, he was. I have met him before. I think it was a very smart move to put a Hispanic male on the ticket, especially one as conservative as he is. There's one little thing I'm a little bothered by in some of his policy when it comes to the Second Amendment. But hopefully Byron can keep him on the straight and narrow on that one. In the end, you know, the truth is, if the lieutenant governor makes it a job, it is a job. If they just want to be in a ceremonial position, that's what they'll do. I think that this gentleman, he's younger. He's got a lot of potential, and he's very much a dynamic speaker today when I watched the event. So, you know, I think the Republican side of the governor's race is looking very solid.

0: Do you have a gauge, do you have a feel of how big or small the turnout was in the primary last week?
1: Well, it was 21%, which is much higher than I expected, because I was watching it when after the first week of early voting, which, by the way, I think we could get rid of that first week. I don't think we need it. The results that were coming in trickles. And the cost of keeping, you know, people there and staff and opening up the all that, this is probably not necessary. We saw a lot of people come out Election Day, but, you know, more Republicans, surprisingly, and overall, people mailed in their ballots. That was how they chose to make this decision. I think you'll be surprised. I think we'll see a higher turnout than expected, only because the options between the Republican side and the Democrat side are so strikingly different. You don't even have to draw, you know, the Ben Franklin ballot sheet and say this one's this, this one's that. They're making it known to us in their commercials, in their speeches. You heard that Nikki Fried and Angie Nixon got into a squabble because Angie had, and that's, by the way, I'm talking about Angie Nixon, the candidate for senator the Democrat side.
0: Right.
1: And the squabble was basically that somehow, I guess Nikki wanted to start trying to tell her to kind of roll it in a little bit. And that's what the squabble happened in front of people. It's documented, is that she said, you weren't there for me when I was running my primary. Why should I trust you now? We're not the only ones with drama.
0: That Angie Nixon is going to make that an interesting race nonetheless. Mike, go ahead.
2: Yeah, Randy, you know, this is an example. I was telling Chris, I go down to RDV all the time. There are lots of people who are big supporters, you know, of your good buddy, and they're disappointed. And, you know, I'm just, my concern is the disappointment too much that it'll overshadow them running back out and voting. And as Chris and myself have mentioned, the only thing I really approach them with is you are now voting for Donald Trump. You know, you're not just forget about
0: in these congressional races.
2: Yeah, in these congressional races, forget about the character there. We must keep Trump in office or we lose all the ground that we gained in the last 2 years.
0: Well, keep the majority in the House, in the Senate, yes.
1: Yeah, and I think that's the mantra that I hope our show and our individual, you know, relationships, including what Mike just talked about at RDV, keeps reminding people that, you know, if we don't hold on to, you know, at least the Senate, but of course the Congress, they're just going to start making Trump a lame duck president and spend all their time trying to impeach him.
0: Right. Exactly.
1: And that's just not healthy for America. That's not what we need right now.
0: Do you have any inside track on whether President Trump would come here to Central Florida sometime between now and the general election to do a rally for the District 7, District 9, District 11 candidates and Randy Fine up there in District 6?
1: I will tell you he spent a lot of time, as you now well know, Chris, here in Central Florida. Obviously, here in Orlando, we've got the capability for that type of an event. I think there's so much going on, and I'm just talking candidly with the president's security right now. I don't know. I think it's going to be a real big consideration for them. But certainly, I believe that, you know, he's got to come to Florida at some point to show his support for Byron Donalds, and period. That's got to happen. So, you know, as soon as I hear something or hear the whispers of change, I'll certainly let you know that. But I think it'd be highly predictable. You could probably place odds on it that Trump will come to Florida at some point.
0: All right.
1: He may go to Miami, but I don't know.
0: Yeah, and by the way, Brian Avila is from down there. He's of Cuban heritage. Mm-hmm. I believe his parents came here. They escaped Castro, so he does have that experience as well. But yeah, he was for the red flag laws, if I'm not mistaken.
1: Yeah, that's correct.
0: That's what you mentioned. Of course, Rick Scott passed those too, and he's been a great senator.
1: Yeah.
0: So it's not a total disqualifier, although it does make you know. But anyway. What do you think about these attacks on Natalie Hart?
1: I don't know how to exactly put my, you know, that's a very strange situation. And I don't know. I don't really know. I don't know if I've formulated an opinion yet. What's yours?
0: Well, I think it's just any way to try to make President Trump look bad, to try to get between him and someone else, and in this case, between him and his wife, Melania. I don't think that's going to happen, but, you know, it's...

0: the media will latch on to something like this.
1: Let me tell you that. I go back to, remember Hope Hicks?
0: Yes.
1: Back in 2016?
0: Oh, yeah. Yeah.
1: Mm-hmm.
0: Yeah.
1: I met her at the rally we had at UCF, and beautiful, striking, you know, well put together. Trump likes, and he, whether it's male or females in his close circle, he wants them put together, right? This lady obviously has gotten his attention as related. People, because she's a blonde, they'll say it's because of the way she looks. I will say it's because she's highly intelligent. I talked to one of my former bosses, not the one you're thinking of, another one that happens to know her, and she said, Randy, she's sharp as a tack. She's just really, really smart. And Trump probably is gravitating towards that. I think that they would, you know, if she was ugly, frumpy, like that lady that Mike loves up in Georgia.
2: No, if she was Stacey. Ugly, frumpy.
3: Stacey.
2: I know, she would be a Democrat if she was ugly and frumpy.
1: Well, if she was like that, he would not probably, he's not a big fan on people that don't take care of themselves. So.
2: And you know what? There's nothing wrong with that, because attractive people draw more people. There's nothing wrong with that.
0: Yep, absolutely.
1: That's right.
0: Absolutely.
1: That's right.
0: All right. One other thing I want to ask you before we let you go. Jared Kushner evidently has met with Hakeem Jeffries. Do you know anything about that? Is that sort of a psychological operation where Trump is trying to get between Jeffries and other Democrats, or are they preparing for the eventuality that they may lose in the fall?
1: I think Jared Kushner, from the very beginning, has been seen as a quiet negotiator, sometimes louder, but usually behind the scenes. And I think he will try to build bridges and mend fences whenever he's got the chance. So the way I answer that is, what's the worst that can happen by, you know, having... I have conversations with the other side all the time, and people, like, point fingers at me. It's like, come on, how are we going to get any work done if you don't work together? But I think he also may be on a, you know, invert operation to see if the intention, should they win, is to come after Trump immediately with the impeachments, which probably is exactly what would happen.
0: Yeah. Well, certainly they're going to make his life miserable if that's the case. Even if it's not impeachments, there'll be hearings, there'll be investigations, and it will be incessant stuff.
1: Well, you know, when you look at the threats that Iran has placed out there, even if they're just threats, against Barron Trump, when you think about all these different components that have happened over the last 10 years now, no wonder Melania is wanting to keep a little bit of distance from that, because what she cares about most is her family. Yeah. She doesn't care about all this tension, all this chaos. And every time she comes into it, just like the other day when she came out of 1 week of not being around, or 10 days, whatever it was, her opening line was, I hear you missed me. You know,
0: in some ways, she reminds me of Nancy Reagan in that sense. What you were just describing there—that Nancy Reagan didn't really like the circumstance. She was there for Ronald, and
1: that
0: was what motivated
1: her.
0: Yeah. I'm sorry. Go ahead. Yeah.
1: Well, history will tell us, and we now see this through books that have been written, and simply history itself, that Nancy Reagan was one of the best first ladies we had had in a very long time.
0: Yeah.
1: But again, she was not front and center. I mean, she did do the say no to drugs campaign, which was very impactful at the time.
0: It was.
1: It was good. You know, every time Melania steps out, no matter what she's wearing, no matter, you know, what her cause is, what her purpose is, it really doesn't get her much in return as related to peace. You know, got to keep in mind, you know this and I know this, the older we get, the more peace we want in our life. That doesn't mean we aren't going to go out there and, you know, throw some punches here and there. It just means peace is a little bit easier to process. And I would think she's probably, like I said, afraid for her son. And rightfully so. These people are nut jobs.
0: Hey, well, you're an Indiana boy. I know you must have grown up listening to some Dolly Parton. You got any favorite Dolly songs?
1: Well, we listen to Dolly Parton in this house every day because my mom, as you know, has dementia. And so one of the things they asked me to do is play her favorite songs. She can remember. She can't remember my name sometimes, but she can remember the words to Code of Many Colors, to 9 to 5. And she'll just sit there and she'll sing with them. So I have country music on all day, but Dolly was obviously, that was part of our growing up in my house. It was Elvis, Dolly Parton and Conway Twitty.
2: There you go.
0: That's a great artist. Yeah, you can't go wrong with any one of those. All right. Thank you so much, Randy.
1: Thank you, guys. Right. Have a great show.
2: All right.
0: Yes, indeed. All right. We will take a break, come back on the other side with more of the American Adversaries. Thompson Jewelers, Trumpin' Tuesday.
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7: It's always a real thrill for me to introduce this beautiful little lady. She's going to sing for you a number one country song she wrote and recorded, titled Joshua, Miss Dolly Parton.

0: classic, of course, Dolly Parton. That was from 1971.
1: I know. Unbelievable.
0: And I believe that was Conway Twitty that introduced her there.
1: Yeah.
0: And a country music variety show.
1: She was in Nashville in 1971.
0: Oh, yeah.
1: Unbelievable.
0: I don't know if you've ever, folks, have you ever seen, it was on a while back, a number of years back. It was one of those Ken Burns documentaries. Mm-hmm. You know, he did the Civil War. He did Revolution. He did one on radio. I'm sorry, on country music.
1: Mm-hmm.
0: And country music and radio grew up together in this country.
1: Mm-hmm.
0: Because radio needed content. And country music was right there.
1: Right.
0: And, that's where the Carter Cashes and all them, mm-hmm. they came from, all that. And Johnny Rogers and so many others, Jimmy Rogers and so many others came out of that era, and she did too.
1: Yep.
0: And so it's part of America. It's like the Indianapolis 500.
1: Oh no, it's a huge part of America.
0: Absolutely. All right, so we'll have some more Dolly to go as well later on in the show when we come back. Derek Hicks of Thompson Jewelers is going to join us. Thank you, folks, for joining us.

0: With SRN News, I'm Keith Peters in Washington. Dolly Parton, the beloved music and film star known for her vibrant personality and poignant songwriting, has died. She was 80 years of age. Her career spanned decades with hits like Jolene and I Will Always Love You. Born in Tennessee, she rose from humble beginnings to become a country music icon. Pennsylvania health officials report two unvaccinated residents have died after being infected with measles. They are the first measles-related deaths in the U.S. this year, following three last year. The U.S. is experiencing its worst measles year since 1991, with 2,777 cases reported as of Thursday. On Wall Street, the Dow by 180 points, the Nasdaq rose 171, the S&P advanced 24. More details at srnnews.com.
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0: grace in an extraordinary place where the stars and stripes and the eagle fly.
1: All right, we're back. We are the American Adversaries, and it is a Thompson Jewelers Trumpin' Tuesday. You've got Michael McBath and myself, Christopher Hart, in the Relaxing Comfort Studio. Jeff Sinis is on the bridge, and I am on the crystal clear Thompson Jewelers diamond microphone. And, of course, they got diamond bracelets, diamond necklaces, diamond rings, diamond earrings, and they got them all at Thompson Jewelers. Derek, how are you doing today?
2: I'm doing good. How are you guys doing tonight?
1: Excellent, excellent. Had a couple of big Americana events over the last few days. We had the Freedom 250 Grand Prix in Washington, D.C. Did you catch any of the race?
2: Yes, I did see some of that. It was awesome. I love all the pageantry, too, how they the flyovers and Trump with the beast going through the course to start. And he's waving the green flag to start the race. So, yeah, it was really
1: pretty cool.
2: Really cool.
1: You know, it was also, to me, one of the coolest parts was the drivers and how thrilled the drivers were to be driving in that race. They saw it as a huge honor and to pay respect to the United States celebrating 250 years. Got to drive basically a new track in Washington, D.C., and they just they were really thrilled about it. And even Graham Rahal, because Adam Schiff was complaining about, oh, the taxpayers paid for this. And Graham Rahal, who was one of the drivers, fired mm-hmm. back at him and said, no, the taxpayers didn't pay anything. Roger Penske and sponsors paid for it. And the tickets, by the way, for free.
3: The price is right at that.
1: Yeah. I mean,
3: and it's a terrific you know, program for the whole city.
1: So
3: wonderful.
1: What a way to sort of cap off America 250 summer, I think.
2: Well, again, and mostly, if you've been to races, especially NASCAR, and most of them have been, if you've been to Daytona, it's like 90% conservative patriots who love America or NASCAR and even Indianapolis-type cars. I mean, a big, big fan base that are patriotic.
1: Yeah, well, this actually had a lot of Democrats who enjoyed the race as well, and even admitted it.
2: Really?
1: CNN, they couldn't get over it, and they just were excited about it.
3: We should have had them run in between the cars.
1: That's right. Now, and then today, and this is a sad day because Dolly Parton passed away, but I mean, to celebrate her life. Because she was so America. I mean, she was Americana, Derek.
2: She was. Boy, what an incredible success story and what she did and, you know, the way she stood out. And to be honest, boy, what a great way to go. I mean, she was pretty strong there to the very end when I found she got some kind of disease and went down real fast. But what a good way to go. Go with your boots on.
1: Yeah, she did, and she did it her way. I mean, she worked hard, very hard, to get to her level of success, but she did it her way, and you got to hand it to her for that. I mean, she was quite a woman.
2: She was, definitely, and I come from, my mom was, you know, a strong woman and, like, vice president of a big bank back in the 70s and early 80s when it was almost unheard of. So, yes, that's great. I love that.
3: Derek, did you go to Boone High School?
1: He did.
2: I graduated from Boone. I played football. Remember with Gerald White?
3: Was Gerald on the team with you?
2: Yes, he was so great because we had the Pastor's Masters. And I didn't know what Gerald was going to say, and I always told Karen how good a football player was. And she goes, yeah, whatever. So I go, Gerald. And I had no idea what he was going to say. I said, Gerald, how was I as a football player? And I remember he said, Derek was as good as I was.
3: No, I know. He told me that afterwards. You know, I said, you know this guy, like, Derek? He goes, yeah. I said, was he actually any good? He said, yeah, he was really good.
2: Yeah,
3: that was pretty complimentary to you.
1: Yeah.
3: You know?
2: Yeah. Great, but yeah.
3: Well, you have a big victory to celebrate, right? You beat a Popka this weekend, last weekend.
1: Boone, delivered the goods last Friday night, Derek.
2: They did, a new coach and everything, so you never know. But it is still disturbing when you see some of the, Dr. Phillips, you know, we all love Herky Walls, all friends of all three of ours. And I know his son was coaching Dr. Phillips, and they went up against, I think, First Academy, and they lost by a large amount. But I don't know, Mike, you could address it more, but it just keeps bothering me, all this in high school, how they're basically paying high school players to get, and they have some teams just become superstar teams.
3: Yeah.
2: And I don't think it's very fair or sportsmanlike against some other teams.
3: I mean, you know, like the First Academy, that's where my son went, and, you know, they sort of guide athletes in there, you know what I mean? And they look for the families, and they make it hard on these public schools, even though you would think that Dr. Yeah. Phillips would annihilate, you know, First Academy. It's not quite that way.
1: And it kind of,
2: not anymore.
1: And it kind of, I would say this for college football, too. Mm-hmm. It loses sight of students playing athletics in the sense that it's not supposed to be all business.
3: It teaches a bad lesson, not a good lesson,
1: right.
3: Because
1: and
3: you should be, like, true to your school, true to the guys you play with, all this. Now it's be true to whatever you can give me.
1: And the thing about high school and college football mm-hmm. is that players who obviously aren't going to make it to the NFL
3: right.
1: can still have great careers at that level. But
3: yeah.
1: That's when the field was a little bit more evenly spread.
3: Mm-hmm.
1: And
2: right.
1: this kind of upsets the apple cart in a
2: you
1: sense.
2: You know what? What's a couple of things that really bothered me, and Mike's probably, and you guys may have heard this, but now they're talking about pro players who can't get old or can't make it or get cut. Can go back and play in college. They're talking about that.
1: Right.
2: Also, a high school player who, let's just say the coach starts getting on him a little and he goes, you know you, coach, I ain't being here, can literally transfer, and then I think 1 week he sits out. By the next week, he can play for the new team.
3: Yeah, no, I think it's terrible, Derek, because of the fact that if he comes in and plays immediately for the new team, guess what? Some young man sat down who had
1: That's
3: put in
1: I mean.
3: All the preseason,
1: exactly.
3: who had prepared himself, family
1: yep.
3: probably worked to help the team, and he's bumped out because, oh, you got to win everything. Well, you know, there's a point you got to work with these kids, teach principle, do what's right, and good things will happen.
2: Yes, I agree 100%. Especially high school.
3: Yeah, particularly high school. Come on.
2: Pros,
3: yeah.
2: High school, that's just crazy.
1: I tell you, one of the things, you know, I listen to Roger's show, of course, and he has these coaches on periodically for interviews. And to a man, they all say what they are doing is one of their main focuses is to build men and win games,
2: right.
1: but to build men. And at the high school level, that's so very important.
3: That's their biggest and best assignment. And I really emphasize
1: right.
3: best assignment. Teach these kids what's right and what's wrong because yeah. they will listen to you because you're their big
1: but,
3: mentor.
1: See, it makes it a lot harder to do when
3: you know,
1: the player can say,
3: all the time.
1: Forget it, coach, I'm
3: yeah.
1: out of here.
3: He won't learn
1: right?
3: any lesson. Right?
1: Exactly. It makes it much more difficult to have mm-hmm. a disciplined team. And so it detracts from what I think is the whole purpose of college and high school athletics, and that is to develop better Americans, mm-hmm. better citizens,
2: right.
1: if you will.
2: Team.
1: Exactly.
2: Remember, I think that was that Vince Lombardi guy that said, we don't always have the best players, but we have the best team.
1: Exactly.
3: Mm-hmm.
1: Exactly. Exactly right. So, absolutely. All right. So, you know, it's getting into the fall season. It's going to be pretty time. It's going to be gift-giving season. Derek, are you guys ready for the holidays?
2: We're always ready. It's always gift-giving time, you know, when you think of talking about jewelry or engagement rings or anything like that. So, it's interesting. Michael probably may have heard about this, but for the first time in my life over 40 years, we actually are seeing natural diamonds begin to drop in value. It's never happened. So not in like a dramatic drop, but they are dropped, and that's mainly because of the lab diamonds that I've talked about. We carry both of them, and a lot of times, you know, I suggest people come in and say, well, what's this going to be worth and value, and it's an engagement ring. I said, listen. What are you, after 10 years, going to hawk your wife's engagement ring?
1: Right.
2: How much it is for?
1: Exactly.
2: You don't buy it for that. But I mean, yes, it's got value, and you want to get a good deal, and I understand all that. But that's not the reason to purchase jewelry, for sure. So,
3: I'm amazed how
1: Absolutely.
3: Much the diamonds look so real. It's phenomenal.
1: Yeah.
3: You know, I'm not sure I can tell the difference.
1: Yeah,
2: you can't. I can't. It's specialized machines. It because they are diamonds. It's never
3: right.
2: before. They're created in a lab. They're the exact component, all the natural makeup, everything. it's the exact same. So that's why you can't tell, because they are done.
1: Somebody actually asked me after last week's show, they said, does Derek make those? So where are the
3: basement.
1: Where are the lab diamonds actually produced, Derek?
2: It actually takes an incredible machine that's cost millions and millions of dollars, and it does take a pretty intense process because of the heat and the pressure and everything. They're basically, you know, of course it takes whatever, 10,000 years or however to produce the diamond. They're doing it all, you know, in a month. So it's like I said, but it is like a factory, I'd call it. But anyway, if you want an incredible diamond, we got lab diamonds too. And again, you know, we've shopped the competition. And again, I'm for business, I'm for capitalism, but I'm telling you, if you go to the box stores, the name jewelry stores, you will just pay so much more. It's just incredible how much more you pay. It's stunning. So if you need jewelry of any kind, I promise you, your prices with us will be just dramatically less.
1: All right. And you're still buying gold and silver?
2: Yes, gold and silver. Yes, still buying it. Yep. And now, it keeps, hey, if you've been,
3: Derek,
2: if you sell it now, it's pretty high.
3: So yeah, it's pretty, moving along. We've had gold go up for the
2: 10%.
3: Last 4 weeks.
2: 10%.
3: Yep, very good.
2: I'm sorry, Mike, go ahead.
3: No, we've had gold go up for the last 4 weeks.
1: That's what he's saying, up 10%.
3: I was telling Chris, just watching TV here, I can't believe it, but the 10-year Treasury dropped like 4 basis points, which sounds like nothing, but that's a huge move in just the last couple of hours, and oil's now down to $80.97. I don't know what's going on, but, you know, we'll see in the next couple of days. I guess maybe it's our head of the Fed speaking Friday. You know, we'll see what happens.
1: Well, the number's going in the right direction. That's what counts.
3: That's right. It's going the right direction.
1: All right. Derek, go ahead. I'm sorry.
2: I'm good. No, I love you guys. Keep you stand strong with our president, and that is, you know, again, loyalty is big to me. And, again, that doesn't mean you don't agree with him on every subject, or you may get upset he says something on tweet something or X that he puts, but you're still loyal. He's still the best we have. I talk to people all the time. I go, what do you want? Socialism? That's the choice now you have.
1: That's exactly
2: Trump,
1: right.
2: Or you have socialism. And I don't care. They're going to be wolves in sheep's clothing when they talk now at the primary, once the primary now is done.
1: Yeah.
2: And you get the general election. So it's a clear choice. Stand behind President Trump.
1: Right. Amen to that. Thank
3: you're
1: you so
3: right,
1: much,
3: Derek.
1: Appreciate you.
2: Okay,
1: thanks.
2: Have a good day.
1: Thanks
2: for
1: standing tall and strong. Absolutely. 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One is in St. Cloud on 192 in the Hobby Lobby Shopping Center. And, of course, one is in downtown Orlando, right there at Bumby and Colonial Drive in the Colonial Plaza, right next to Old Navy. Open 10 to 5:30 Monday through Saturday.
3: But isn't it amazing that Gerald Wade, who played at Michigan, played for a couple NFL teams, he runs in and he said, Mike, this guy was really good in high school. You know,
1: so Derek could have been an NFLer.
3: Maybe could have gone further.
1: All right. We'll be back. By the way, Ray won the Jags tickets. We do have another pair that we'll give away tomorrow night. And we still have a couple of tickets. These are single tickets for the AI Symposium. Give Jeff a call right now if you'd like to go to the AI Symposium with a free ticket in your pocket. And that is at 407-774-8255. 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
9: Right now, I want you to meet the little lady on our show. You know, Miss Norma Jean, that's been with us for many, many years, had to leave our show because we work so much on the road and do so many TV shows to kind of have a little time at home for our personal life. And I looked at a long time and thought of many, many folks that we all liked and thought that you would like. And here's a little gal that I know you're going to really learn to love because she's a fine singer and one of the finest little gals that I've ever met. Let's give her a great big welcome as she sings a song that she had a big hit on called Dumb Blonde. She ain't no dumb blonde, though. Pretty Miss Dolly Parton. How about it?

0: course, that is Dolly Parton. That was from 1967, ladies and gentlemen.
1: Jeez, I was just born then.
0: Yeah, how about that?
1: Hey, Chris, did you know she had something like 25 number one hits, Western?
0: Yeah.
1: And unbelievable numbers she turned up.
0: And she was not just a performer. She wrote a lot of her songs.
1: Yeah, that's the amazing thing. Yeah. She put these songs together.
0: Yeah.
1: All the music, everything. Yeah. Wow, what a performer. And what a legend.
0: You heard that she wrote Dumb Blonde. She wrote Joshua.
1: It. Yeah.
0: That was from 1971, earlier in the show.
1: I still love that story on Jolene. You know, that she mentioned that on the other night. It was a story about her walking into a bank, and this female toller was pretty good looking, red hair and everything. She's with her newly married husband, and then she thought of Jolene because, you know, the young girl takes your husband away, you know. And she wrote the song.
0: All right.
1: Jolene, Jolene.
0: Okay. All right. We did have a taker on one of those AI Symposium tickets. We'll have another one to give away tomorrow night. We have one left, I believe, one AI Symposium ticket left, and one pair of Bucks Jags tickets left. We'll give those away tomorrow night. So if you didn't get either one tonight, you can tomorrow night, possibly, if you were like the first phone caller, if that's what I choose to go with. But anyway, we'll give away a pair of tickets to the Jags-Bucks game Friday night and the AI Symposium Thursday night, tomorrow night.
1: Mm-hmm.
0: Okay, just a couple more things. One, we're going to leave you with another Dolly Parton song. I'll get to that here in just a minute. Not the whole thing, but we'll leave you with a nice chunk of it. You'll get the picture. It's a beautiful song, by the way, and I think quite appropriate since she has passed today. All right, real quick. John Ratcliffe, our CIA director, has turned up in Moscow. And one can only think that perhaps this has something to do with the Ukraine war.
1: Yep.
0: Ukraine yesterday celebrated 35 years of independence.
1: Mm-hmm.
0: But, of course, the last, 4 years of that has been at war, over 4 years now has been at war with Russia. And we'll see if something comes of that. Obviously, I think President Trump would like to see an end to that conflict, as well as an end, obviously, to the conflict with Iran. But it is now pretty clear that the intention of these new sanctions and everything that we have done, and we're now got the oil going out of the mm-hmm. straits, going through the straits again, that the intention here is to keep the pressure on the Iranian regime until it collapses. And inside Iran, there are more and more signs that that just might very well be in the offing.
1: And again, Chris, if the soldiers aren't being paid, boy, that's a difficult position to be in if you're the leader.
0: And Scott Bessent addressed them pretty mm-hmm. directly yesterday.
1: Yep, there we go.
0: And now they don't have ammunition, though, however, in their guns.
1: They don't.
0: They do not.
1: What do they use, like pea shooters?
0: Well, the ammunition has been controlled by the IRGC.
1: Oh.
0: That doesn't mean, however, that perhaps they can take it from the IRGC.
1: Yeah, or we could
0: if
1: provide
0: push
1: some
0: comes to shove. Because mm-hmm. the IRGC is way outnumbered.
1: Yeah, big time.
0: But they hold the hammer, mm-hmm. right? So
1: they're the most vicious.
0: Yeah, absolutely.
1: Which is who they are.
0: All right, so Chris, a fellow named Chris, won that AI Symposium ticket. And once again, we'll have another one of those to give away tomorrow night, as well as the Jags-Bucks tickets to give away tomorrow night as well. I was going to spend a little more time on this, but I'll just throw it out there at least for now. We'll probably come back to it. The Girl Scouts have decided to add a new merit badge.
1: Don't tell me mixed sports.
0: No. Okay. Actually, a little worse than that.
1: Oh, no.
0: An Islam badge.
1: Oh,
0: a girl
1: Chris, come
0: can,
1: on.
0: Yes.
1: American Girl Scouts.
0: Yes. And by the way, prior to 1979, guess what? The Girl Scouts actually had branches in Iran.
1: Yeah.
0: But they were all done away with after the Islamic Revolution.
1: They're not concerned about how women are treated by these Islamists and stuff.
0: It's obvious that the Girl Scouts don't know what they're playing
1: with.
0: That's
1: what I'm saying is.
0: And to expose young girls to
1: terrible judgment by the parents and leaders.
0: Bad idea.
1: Really bad.
0: Bad idea.
1: Oh. Terrible.
0: Okay, so once again, many Americans shocked with the news today. We thought that Dolly Parton was on the way back to be, you know, out there entertaining, but instead we got the news that she passed away. This is a song that she has done fairly recently. You can find the video on YouTube. It's called He's Alive. We're going to leave you with part of this song tonight. So keep loving, keep praying. Don't you give up and don't you dare surrender. And whatever you do, please keep the faith and remember, he's alive. Jeff, if you will, please. Night, everybody.

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1: News this hour from Town Hall. I'm Keith Peters in Washington. Country music legend Dolly Parton has died at the age of 80. Correspondent Laura Winters reports on her many hit songs and the president's reaction to her death.
2: Music was known around the world. She was an American original, an American icon, with hit song after hit song. 9 to 5, Jolene, I Will Always Love You. President Trump on his Truth Social page reacting to Dolly Parton's death, saying there has never been anyone like her and never will. In her honor, I am lowering the American flag throughout the United States for a one-week period. Rest in peace, Dolly. The world loves you. Laura Winters reporting.
1: The first two measles deaths in the U.S. this year are reported in Pennsylvania involving unvaccinated victims.
3: They're the first measles-related deaths in the U.S. this year, following three last year. State officials are not giving any more details about the two people, except that they lived in Lancaster County. The U.S. is experiencing its worst measles outbreak since 1991, with 2,777 cases as of Thursday. In November, international health officials will assess if the U.S. and Mexico have lost their measles-free status. Vaccination rates have dropped below the 95% needed to prevent outbreaks, with exemptions rising to an all-time high among kindergartners. I'm Julie Walker.
1: Polls are closing this hour in South Carolina to nominate a Republican to succeed the late Senator Lindsey Graham. On Wall Street, the Dow up by 180 points, the NASDAQ rose 171, the S&P 500 advanced 24. More at townhall.com.
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0: Did anybody have to tell you that she was worth it? Anybody have to put a gun to your head and tell you that she was worth it? Now, because my father's restaurant was small, the minimum wage laws did not kick into a restaurant his size, but it didn't matter. Because if he's looking for somebody, and that person can get more from somebody else, it puts pressure on him to raise the minimum wage to attract suitable employees. So in effect, it affected him. And I said, what this will do is require you, of course, to pay more for somebody than you otherwise would have paid. And what do? My dad said, I'm going to raise food prices. I said, I know. And whenever you raise the prices, what happens? He says, sales fall off at least for a time. I said, so the government basically is coming to you and telling you to raise prices on hot dogs and hamburgers and your breakfast. Is that okay with you? He says, no, it's not okay with me. I said, that's what they've done. Cost of labor is 50% of what you're paying for, right? He said, yes. I said, the government just now increased your cost of labor without your permission, getting in between you and somebody willing to work for you. Why is that right? Why is that fair? My dad was outraged. He became an opponent to the minimum wage after that. 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
5: Near the end of the Revolutionary War, George Washington received a letter from one of his own officers. Colonel Louis Nicola suggested that America might be better served by a monarchy, with Washington himself as king. Washington firmly rejected the idea. He had spent years leading Americans in a fight for independence from a monarchy. He would not see that victory end with America

0: creating a king of its own. He understood that the cause of the revolution was greater than any one man. His example reminds us that power can be offered, earned, or taken. But character determines whether we use it for ourselves or remain faithful to something greater.
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0: with SRN News. I'm Keith Peters in Washington. Evacuations have been ordered in rural Texas, where a wildfire has quickly expanded to cover more than 78 square miles. The fire began early Monday afternoon in a lightly populated area in the north-central part of the state. Some schools have canceled classes and shelters have opened for residents and livestock. Wildfires have been popping up across the south and the west in recent days amid extremely dry conditions. Dolly Parton, the beloved film and music star known for her vibrant personality and poignant songwriting, has died. She was 80 years of age. On Wall Street, the Dow Jones Industrial Average up by 180 points today. The Nasdaq rose 171. 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More details at SRNnews.com.
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6: 888-971-SAGE, 888-971-7243. I am Larry Elder. We are Salem News Channel. So much to get to between now and the close of our program. We're going to talk more about what Treasury Secretary Scott Bessent says about the hammer of the U.S. Treasury coming down on countries that facilitate Iran's oil sales. Jesse Waters had an extensive interview with Abdul El-Sayed. We'll talk about that. And Texas Congresswoman Jasmine Crockett says that blacks are being hung from trees. House Minority Leader Hakeem Jeffries secretly met with Jared Kushner. It was so secret it got reported. And now Hakeem Jeffries is being slammed by the likes of James Carville, who believes that you're not supposed to meet with fascists. You're not supposed to meet with people that are robbing the Treasury. Jeffries posted a video defending himself, letting you know that he is feeling the heat for daring to sit down with Jared Kushner. And Zoran Mamdani, the mayor of New York, who has proposed building 5 government-owned grocery stores, one in each of the 5 boroughs of New York City, is facing a lawsuit filed by store owners nearby who feel that they are now being placed at a competitive disadvantage. And Hassan Piker is telling American Jews to stop supporting Israel. We're going to talk more about the trade and tariff dispute between the United States and Canada, too, coming up. Regarding Hassan Piker, he had this exchange in 2018 with Charlie Kirk about socialism, number 40.
7: You give 95% of your money away and go live on a commune.
8: Do you really think that that's how it works? Do you really think
7: Why
8: that's
7: not?
8: How it works?
7: Go live
8: silly?
7: What you preach.
8: Look,
7: because I, every single
8: this
7: freaking,
8: is as
7: you
8: silly.
7: Talk uninterrupted for 5 minutes. Hassan, let
8: okay,
7: me
8: Okay, go ahead. Sorry, you're
7: I
8: right. You're right.
7: I live
8: you're right.
7: What I practice.
8: Make
7: I am a free market capitalist. I employ people. I took a risk. I have my own startup business. Every single day, I practice what I preach. He wants other people to contribute to what he considers to be a good idea, what he considers will make the world a better place. That you
8: okay.
7: have the freedom to go live as a socialist. Go do it, Hassan. What's stopping you?
8: Okay. All right. So here's why this is ridiculous.
9: This is
8: and the last point. The last point I will make is this. Here's why that conversation is absolutely preposterous. If I gave away the measly earnings that I had and gave away 95% of
7: how much
8: that,
7: you make
8: that wouldn't necessarily even push the needle.
6: And in 2025, November, Hassan Piker was having a trip in China. Here's what he said about how he feels about America, number 36.
9: What makes it, I mean, what makes it interesting for me at least is like seeing so many people from all around the country literally travel here just to see this.
10: That part is insane. Look how many.
9: Like, I just don't, like, I don't have any sort of patriotism in my heart
10: for America.
9: For America, but just in general. I'm not like a very, you know, I care about people.
10: Yeah.
9: So for me, it's like, it's hard to comprehend.
6: I don't have any sort of patriotism in my heart for America or for any country. I care about people. But I have no sense of patriotism at all in my heart for America, says Hassan Piker. All of this and more. Hillary Clinton, by the way, says Democrats are going through a experiment referring to socialism, and it's healthy. Then why did she defeat a socialist in 2016? I'm Larry Elder.
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14: News this hour from Town Hall. I'm Keith Peters in Washington. Country music legend Dolly Parton has died at the age of 80, correspondent Laura Winters reports.
15: Dolly Parton's nephew and her longtime head of security confirming her passing in an Instagram post. The country music legend shared a health update this past Friday after canceling an event at Dollywood in Tennessee. She told People magazine that she was dealing with some health issues that she just didn't pay attention to.